0: moment, and it was also a way to link them to the improvisation, not only by giving me the seed of the improvisation, but also by being able to follow the theme. So improvisations with themes are great for the audience because they can see the theme transformed from one style to another, or one key to another, or just randomly becoming something very different to what they expect.
1: Venezuela's Gabriela Montero. She's in Pittsburgh playing Prokofiev at Heinz Hall on the radio. Jim Cunningham, your host for Pittsburgh Symphony Radio. You'll hear guest conductor Christoph Koenig making his debut with the orchestra in Sergei Prokofiev's Symphony No. 1, the Classical Symphony, and Prokofiev's Piano Concerto No. 3 with Gabriela Montero, soloist. To close this concert, the Second Symphony by Johannes Brahms. 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The musicians of the Pittsburgh Symphony also support Pittsburgh Symphony Radio. Russian composer Sergei Prokofiev, born 1891. After learning piano at an early age and composing his first piece at the age of 5, Prokofiev went on to study at St. Petersburg Conservatory, the alma mater of Rachmaninoff, Tchaikovsky, and former Pittsburgh Symphony music director Maris Janssens. Prokofiev spent some time abroad. He even met Walt Disney in Hollywood. It was during his years in the United States and Europe that he composed both of the pieces you're about to hear. Prokofiev was homesick after 16 years away. He returned to Russia in 1936. Back in the Soviet Union, he wrote some of his most famous music, including Peter and the Wolf and the cantata Alexander Nevsky. During World War II, he was able to write some of his most inspired music. Artistic restrictions imposed by Joseph Stalin resulted in Prokofiev's productivity plummeting. Prokofiev's last major piece was his cello sonata in C. He died in March of 1953, his death completely overshadowed by the death of Joseph Stalin on the same day. Christoph Koenig is making his Heinz Hall debut with this concert. He's the principal conductor of the Porto Symphony in Portugal and principal conductor and music director of the European Soloists in Luxembourg. Christoph Koenig was born in Dresden. He sang as a boy soprano there in the famous Dresden Kreuzchor. He studied conducting, piano, and voice at the Hochschule für Musik in Dresden. He told me that the strings are the thing in Prokofiev.
2: It's not a violinistic writing, you know. It's not. He came from the piano, and I think there are many places where it's just not very comfortable to play. At the same time, it is very high in the strings. It's very exposed and very fine and classical. It's almost like a Haydn symphony, where everything is so exposed. So if you play a Tchaikovsky symphony, even Mahler symphony, you need very good musicians, but you know, the fine details, they are not as exposed as in this particular symphony.
1: Here is Christoph Koenig to conduct the Pittsburgh Symphony Orchestra in Sergei Prokofiev's Classical Symphony No. 1.

0: The Symphony No. 1 in D Major, Opus 25, music by Sergei Prokofiev. Played by the Pittsburgh Symphony Orchestra with Christoph Koenig, guest conductor. Prokofiev finished his first symphony in Russia just a month before the October Revolution of 1917. Prokofiev said, "I named it classical, first, because it was the simplest thing to call it, second, out of bravado, to stir up a hornet's nest, and finally, in the hope that should the symphony prove itself in time to be truly classic, it would benefit me considerably." The classical symphony premiered 2 days before Prokofiev's birthday in the spring of 1918. Prokofiev conducted his own music at the premiere at age 27. Pittsburgh Symphony Radio with more Prokofiev still to come. I'm Jim Cunningham. Renowned Venezuelan pianist Gabriela Montero is our guest. She played in public first at age 5 and made her concert debut with the Simon Bolivar Youth Orchestra at age 8.
1: How was the rehearsal? Prokofiev is ready to go?
2: Yeah, it's such an incredible piece. You really need a little bit of time, you know, to get everybody tight and together and all the instruments. There's so many instruments that have so much relevance in the piece. But it's just a fabulous work and so intense and dynamic and brutal and imaginative. It's a real it's a real aerobic exercise.
1: And it has a spectacular ending. Very exciting.
2: Does,
1: maybe
2: yeah.
1: You could describe a little bit of the special feature there at the close.
2: Well, I mean, it's written in a way that there's these scales that are meant to sound as glissandos. Some people do it as glissandos, and I do it in some kind of clusters and then really accentuate the fifth finger. And it just builds and builds, and it has this dun dun dun dun dun dun. And the end is one of the most uncomfortable things written for piano, because it's all the way at the end of the piano, so you literally have to be, you know, on this side so that you can play like this, and it just blows up after 3 movements of nonstop, repetitive and aggressive, motion.
0: Here is Gabriela Montero to play the Prokofiev Piano Concerto No. 3 with the Pittsburgh Symphony Orchestra. Our guest conductor, Christoph Koenig.

0: Christoph Koenig conducted the Pittsburgh Symphony Orchestra, the Piano Concerto No. 3 by Sergei Prokofiev. The soloist was Gabriela Montero. Sergei Prokofiev began his third concerto in 1913. He did not finish it until 1921. Prokofiev revised it from time to time before he put the pen down in France. Prokofiev used the third piano concerto as a vehicle for his own solo appearances. Prokofiev was on tour in the United States when he gave a performance with the Prokofiev Third in Chicago. Gabriela Montero has recorded a number of CDs for the EMI label in which she uses her skills as an improviser. Gabriela Montero loves to improvise on a theme submitted by the audience. When she's asked for an encore and Heinz Hall is asking for more.
1: Hello, good evening. It's great to be back here with this fabulous orchestra and new maestro, and which I'd never played with him before, but it's been a real pleasure. And as a lot of you know, I like to improvise, and I like to do that as encores. So I would like to ask you, someone in the audience, to sing me a theme, because after I hear the theme, something well-known that everyone can remember and recognize, then I play it a few times, and then I improvise on it. Classical improvisation used to be very much a part of the artist's expression, music language, and nowadays it almost only belongs to the jazz world, and this is something that I love to do, love to improvise. So I'd like to ask someone to sing me a theme, and then I'll take off with it. Don't know where, but I will. So, does anyone have a suggestion? Something well known? Ah, okay. Oh, I love that, okay.

Gabriela Montero, improvising on Some Enchanted Evening. She created her improvisation on the spot at Heinz Hall after she played the Prokofiev Third Piano Concerto with Christoph Koenig and the Pittsburgh Symphony Orchestra. Some Enchanted Evening from the 1949 Rodgers and Hammerstein musical South Pacific. It is the most popular hit to come from any Rodgers and Hammerstein show. Some Enchanted Evening appears in Act One of South Pacific, sung by Emile Dubec, a middle-aged French expatriate who has become a plantation owner on a South Pacific island during the Second World War. Emile Dubec falls in love with Ensign Nellie Forbush, an optimistic and naive young American Navy nurse

from Little Rock, Arkansas. An enchanted evening at Heinz Hall with Gabriella Montero, the Pittsburgh Symphony, and Christoph Koenig. By the way, in the original Broadway production of South Pacific, Some Enchanted Evening was sung by former Metropolitan Opera bass Ezio Pinza. Pinza won the Tony Award for Best Actor in 1950. His daughter, Claudia Pinza, has lived in Pittsburgh for decades, teaching at Duquesne University, and with her Epcazo School, the Ezio Pinza Council of American Singers of Opera. Brahms' Second Symphony still to come from Pittsburgh Symphony Radio. Jim Cunningham inviting you to send a note. I'd love to hear from you. Our address, 4802 Fifth Avenue, Pittsburgh, PA, 15213. 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Manfred Honeck is the music director of the Pittsburgh Symphony Orchestra. 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
1: On the next Chicago Symphony Orchestra program, Ravel's whirling masterpiece La Valse and Debussy's nautical study La Mer anchor a program of vivid musical portraits. That's next time with the CSO. I'm Lisa Simeone.

0: I think it is a very livable city, and the orchestra is just such a, yeah, it's difficult to say because I'm still touched. You know, we just ended the general rehearsal, and the orchestra is so musical and so sensitive, and still a very open-minded and human orchestra. You know, some of the very good orchestras in the world, they are a bit tricky to handle, or perhaps a bit closed, or perhaps a bit, how can I say, a bit cynical. This orchestra has nothing of this. It's just a very, very warm, musical, and open-minded orchestra.
1: Brahms' Second Symphony is next from Christoph Koenig at Heinz Hall, making his debut with the Pittsburgh Symphony. German-born conductor Christoph Koenig conducts in Porto, Portugal, and in Luxembourg.
0: The house, the hall, exists now for 5 years. And I openly admit that there are advantages and disadvantages. I mean, it's a very, very modern creation. And perhaps, you know, in the public, where the public sits, perhaps it's a bit, how can I say, a bit modern. It is not as embracing as Heinz Hall, you know. This is nothing you can compare it with. But it is a very contemporary and very interesting modern icon in this rather traditional city, Porto. You know, because the city is has very traditional and even heavy Portuguese elements, and all of a sudden you have a hall like this. I mean, we are just blessed, to be honest. I mean, we're very happy that we have it.
1: Johannes Brahms wrote his Second Symphony in 1877 in an Austrian summer. He'd taken 15 years to write his first symphony. This one flew onto paper much faster. The Second Symphony by Brahms was heard first in December of 1877 in Vienna. Here is Christoph Koenig to conduct the Pittsburgh Symphony Orchestra in the Symphony No. 2 by Johannes Brahms.

0: The Symphony No. 2 by Johannes Brahms, played by the Pittsburgh Symphony Orchestra, with guest conductor Christoph Koenig in his Heinz Hall debut. Johannes Brahms, born in Germany in 1833. He was a virtuoso pianist, started playing in the dance halls of the early 19th century in Hamburg before moving to Vienna and becoming one of the most well-known and respected composers of his time. Johannes Brahms never married. He had a long-lasting and close relationship with the wife of Robert Schumann, Clara Schumann, a subject which has led to much speculation about Johannes Brahms' romantic life. Our guest conductor, Christoph Koenig, started his musical life in Dresden, singing in the Kreuzchor. He grew up in the years before the fall of the Berlin Wall in 1989. The former East Germany under the watchful eye of Soviet Russia and the Stasi's secret police.
1: Yeah, this is where I grew up. I have to say, of course, my first steps were still in the East, as you know. So not everything was very bright from the very beginning, but we survived and we lived. And I mean, I had a girlfriend as well as I would have had in any other part of the world. So perhaps this one was a bit a gray start in a way. But at the other hand, the musical education, I think, was quite good. I think in comparison with many places in the western part of the world, the musical education was superior. It was just fantastic. And perhaps even, you know, I mean, there was not so much of consumption and materialism because we didn't have so much. So there was more concentration on those things which were available to us.
2: And you sang in the Kreuzchor there.
1: Yes, I did, yeah. I think this was my musical background, like of so many other people from Europe. But yes, I grew up in the choir, and I sang there for 10 years, I think, more or less. And I think I consider myself still to be a singer in the first place. You know? I mean, I play the piano, of course, but every day I wake up and I check my voice without, you know, I'm not a singer. I'm not singery, you know, not at all. But yeah, the voice and the relationship with the voice, and also the relationship with the singing element in the orchestra, is something which means a lot to me.
2: Mm-hmm. You're too young to have had to worry about whether the Stasi was keeping a file on your suspicious artistic activities.
1: To be very honest with you, yes, I was. I would have been too young, but even as youngsters, we were under a scrutiny. We were, and I had found files. So it's, yeah, I have, and I've seen them. So I was young and I was observed. Imagine this, because, you know, we traveled to the Western countries.
2: Mm. Wow, yeah. Fascinating. Yeah. Have you seen The Lives of Others, the film?
1: Yes, of course.
2: I mean, and not everyone has seen it in this country, but I thought it was a terrific film. Of course, it's a romantic or a dramatization, so yes. Some artistic license was taken. But I wondered how much accuracy you felt was captured there, how much of reality.
1: You know, I really believe if you want to capture the reality, you have to be novelesque. You have to really invent a new story. Perhaps the story was invented, but the gray background and that you felt like to be in a cage, and the observation and all those things, yes, they happened. Not to everybody. I really have to say there have been many people, they just lived freely and did not feel very much observed. But you also have to know this has changed over the years. At the very beginning, it was very drastic. It was a very drastic dictatorship. Towards the end, it was not as observed anymore as at the very beginning.
0: Christoph Koenig, who leads orchestras in Porto, Portugal, and in Luxembourg, in Pittsburgh at Heinz Hall, conducting Johannes Brahms in the free world. Earlier in this Pittsburgh Symphony Radio broadcast, we heard Christoph Koenig conduct Prokofiev's Classical Symphony No. 1 and the Prokofiev Third Piano Concerto with soloist Gabriella Montero. Gabriella then improvised on Some Enchanted Evening. Improvising is a skill that helped Christoph Koenig pay for his musical education. Even while amidst Stasi secret police and spies, he was working at a hotel in Dresden as the pianist in the lounge. Christoph Koenig makes music his way, and he's performed the song My Way and improvised on it too, along with the standards of Frank Sinatra, having mastered the improviser's art.
2: Well, tell me more about that fun period in your life when you were improvising. You were in the cocktail lounge, or what were you doing?
1: Yes, a bit like this, yeah. I played, I mean, there was one restaurant, a very classy restaurant in Dresden, in my hometown where I grew up, and in a very nice hotel. And I went there, I think, once a week and played there for 4 hours. And then a couple of bars I played in. Yeah, this lounge thing, yes, exactly, that was it.
2: Can you remember any of the titles that you improvised on during
1: the time? Yeah, I mean, the standards. I mean, you know them all. I mean, standards like, I mean, even opera standards like Carmen, da-da-di-da-da-da-da-da, this type of thing. Or just the average standard, Everybody Knows My Way, or all the Sinatra songs, or Gershwin songs, yeah.
0: Pittsburgh Symphony guest conductor Christoph Koenig at Heinz Hall. Outside the world of the organist, the improviser has been in short supply in the classical music world, but pianist Gabriela Montero loves the challenge, as she proved earlier in our broadcast. She improvised on no less than 5 tunes while she was in Pittsburgh. Twinkle, Twinkle, Little Star was one melody suggested by an audience member. Of course, we heard the Steelers fight song again, and here's an encore from her Sunday afternoon matinee of November 19th, just the week before Thanksgiving. The audience suggested a hymn tune, and then Home on the Range.
3: So I'll use this.

Thank you. I'll do one more, and anybody want to sing? Oh, I heard something. Okay. Okay, so I'll do it on this melody.

Variations on Home on the Range, music by the Rhode Island-born composer Daniel E. Kelly, who was born in 1845. Gabriela Montero took on the challenge, suggested by an audience

member at Heinz Hall. She created that improvisation on the spot, as well as improvisations on a hymn tune in the spirit of Thanksgiving. This was Gabriela Montero's second appearance at Heinz Hall with the Pittsburgh Symphony Orchestra. Thank you for listening. I'm Jim Cunningham. Brian Savar assembles these programs. He's the program and production manager for WQED-FM. Harold F. Chambers III is the recording and mastering engineer at Heinz Hall. 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

The 61-year-old Ravi Coltrane appeared at the Alluvion in Traverse City last Friday and at the Detroit Jazz Festival over the weekend. Hello, everybody. I'm Lazaro Vega. Ravi Coltrane is named for Ravi Shankar, the very famous Indian sitar master. Ravi Coltrane is the son of Alice Coltrane and his father, John Coltrane, the great saxophone player and bandleader whose centennial celebration is this month, was his father and is somebody whose legacy was an important part of Ravi Coltrane's upbringing, not necessarily as an imitator of his father's saxophone sound. Ravi Coltrane found his own way into the music as a saxophone player, but in terms of living the life, Rashid Ali was one of Ravi Coltrane's early mentors and close friends. And one of his first great jobs was in drummer Elvin Jones' band. Both Rashid Ali and Elvin Jones were a part of John Coltrane's bands when John Coltrane was alive. And Ravi Coltrane has been a great steward of his mother and father's recorded musical legacy. He's seen the issue of some great things come out, including the Alice Coltrane Carnegie Hall concert and recordings by John Coltrane aplenty on the Impulse record label. He's also involved himself with some of the most creative young musicians who are now, maturing into their careers throughout his life, Steve Coleman and Graham Haines. He was and is a good friend of trumpeter Ralph Alessi, and they've made albums together. When Ravi appeared with Jack DeJohnette at St. Cecilia Music Center in 2016-2017, he said, "Watch for David Varelis, the piano man." And Varelis is a part of his working quartet, as you would have heard at the Alluvion just last Friday. We're going to begin with music recorded in 2022, or issued in 2022, by Terry Ling Carrington, the wonderful drummer. The first piece is by Shamey Royston, who also just appeared in the Detroit Jazz Festival. This will feature Elena Pinterhughes on flute and Ravi on saxophone. It's called Uplifted Heart on Blue Lake Public.

With uplifted heart, stays lifted with faith greater than fear. Forgotten and suffering, or perhaps the chosen ones, tuned into something deeper, remain resourceful and replenished, while keenly aware of the greatest attributes of the human spirit, survival being synonymous with joyful living. No one can remove the joy from the uplifted heart, and yet no one should have to be so

Ravi Coltrane played saxophone for you on two pieces from the New Standards Volume 1 album by Terry Lynn Carrington, who played drums with Linda Mahon Oh on bass, Chris Davis keyboards, and Matthew Stevens on guitar. That was Diane Reeves singing a composition by Eliane Ilias called Moments, and Shamie Royston wrote Uplift Heart, and that featured the electronics of Val Ginty, as well as the tenor saxophone of Ravi Coltrane and the flute of Elena Pinderhughes, with the Terry Lynn Carrington Band on Blue Lake Public Radio, West Michigan's fine art station. As we mentioned, Rashid Ali was a mentor to Ravi Coltrane, the drummer Rashid Ali. Here, drummer Jack DeJohnette and Ravi Coltrane on sopranino saxophone pay tribute to Rashid Ali on their album together, In Movement.

0: Ravi Coltrane playing the sopranino saxophone and Jack DeJohnette drums in a tribute to John Coltrane's drummer, Rashid Ali, who, following Coltrane's passing, became a mentor to Ravi Coltrane, the sopranino saxophone player, on that piece called Rashid from the album In Movement, which also includes the bass of Matthew Garrison, who's the son of Jimmy Garrison. So the children, if you will, of the John Coltrane Quartet, Ravi and Jimmy Garrison's son, Matthew, getting together here with drummer Jack DeJohnette on the album In Movement. As we listen to the music of Ravi Coltrane tonight on Blue Lake, we'll hear some more of the great saxophone instrument throughout the night as we drop in on Sonny Rollins a little bit later. But right now, I thought we'd have a listen to Nicholas Payton's album Triune with Esperanza Spalding bass and voice. Nicholas plays trumpet and keyboards, and Kareem Riggins is playing the drums.
1: It's over there.

0: two different versions of Jerry Allen's composition, Feed the Fire. Jerry Allen was a pianist keyboardist originally from Pontiac, who was part of the M Bass Music Collective and married to trumpeter Wallace Roney. She taught for a generation at the University of Michigan in Ann Arbor before taking over the jazz studies area at her alma mater, the University of Pittsburgh. And that was her composition, Feed the Fire, interpreted here by drummer John Hollenbach and the Hot Club de Portugal, the big band there. Many members of the band getting to solo at length here on Feed the Fire, John Hollenbach, the drummer, and Luis Cunha was the conductor. And before that, sort of taking Esperanza Spalding by surprise a little bit, it was Nicholas Payton playing keyboards and trumpet with Kareem Riggins on drums from the album Triune. And the bonus track on the album Triune is Feed the Fire. Once things got cooking and Esperanza realized they were recording, she picked up her bass and jumped in. And there was a Jerry Allen composition, Feed the Fire, in two versions for you on Blue Lake Public Radio, West Michigan's fine art station, where we continue with jazz giant Sonny Rollins. Yesterday would have been his 96th birthday. The jazz master is heard here in Pori, Finland, in 1979.
1: To do something that we recorded in our last album. I dedicated it to my good friend Thelonious Monk, and it's an original composition, right? Thelonious Monk, right? And we hope you'll enjoy it. It's entitled Disco Monk.

0: Julius Hemphill composed that for saxophone quartet. It was called Funny Paper, and it's part of a new album by Marty Ehrlich. It's called Open Air, the complete saxophone quartet compositions of Julius Hemphill. Before that, we listened to Last Night from the trio of Vijay Iyer piano, Henry Threadgill on saxophone, and Daphnis Prieto playing drums. The new album, 15. Henry Threadgill, Vijay Iyer, and Daphnis Prieto. And we opened with Thelonious Monk's Disco Monk, which he came up with in Pori, Finland in 1979. A lot of stopping and starting in that piece with Mark Soskin piano, Jerome Harris bass, and Al Foster on drums. Remembering saxophonist Sonny Rollins, who would have been, 96 just yesterday. Tonight on Jazz from Blue Lake, we're listening to the music of Ravi Coltrane, who was born on the 6th of August in 1965, and who recently played at the Alluvion in Traverse City, and also at the Detroit Jazz Festival at Hart Plaza over Labor Day weekend. More Ravi Coltrane upcoming on WBLU Grand Rapids at 88.9 and WBLV Twin Lake and Muskegon at 90.3. 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Showers, storms tonight and Wednesday, a low chance of showers Saturday, and stronger systems possible into Monday. And there is a beach hazard statement in effect until Wednesday evening, as high wave action will impact the piers and shorelines along Mason, Oceana, Muskegon, and Ottawa counties.
1: In 1962, tenor saxophonist John Coltrane collaborated with Duke Ellington, recorded an All Ballads LP, and made his first album with the group that would come to be known as the Classic Quartet. I'm David Brent Johnson, inviting you to join me for Train 62, this week on Nightlights.
0: September is the month for the John Coltrane Centennial. Nightlights celebrates this Sunday evening at 9 o'clock.

Ravi Coltrane played the saxophone in a tribute to his mother, Alice Coltrane, and Forturia. His mother had an ashram and was a spiritual leader in her own right. She had studied with the Swami Satchidananda and actually made a pilgrimage to India, where she eventually became herself a teacher. And this piece, Forturia, introduces us to the harp of Brandy Younger. And that was Charlie Hayden on bass with Ravi Coltrane playing the saxophones from his album Blending Times. And the Prism Saxophone Quartet plus Ravi Coltrane and Chris Potter on saxophones brought us Ravi Coltrane's composition Tones for M from the Prism Quartet's album Heritage Evolution, Volume 2. There's a half-hour-long improvisation for Prism Quartet with Chris Potter and Ravi Coltrane also on this album. And it's Jazz from Blue Lake. Ravi Coltrane's birth was the 6th of August, 1965. He played at the Alluvion in Traverse City last Friday and over the weekend at the Detroit Jazz Festival. Here he is with Terry Ling Carrington on drums and a piece written by Brandy Younger and featuring her again on harp. It's called Respected Destroyer on Jazz from Blue Lake.

Respected Destroyer was composed by Brandi Younger, the harpist, who was a guest on this album with Terry Ling Carrington from her album New Standards Volume 1. And that was the flute of Elena Pinder Hughes and the tenor sax of Ravi Coltrane joining in. Trumpeter Nicholas Payton with Chris Davis piano, Linda Mahon O bass, Matthew Stevens guitar, and the leader Terry Ling Carrington on drums. You joined us for jazz on Blue Lake Public Radio. Lazaro Vega, happy to bring you the music of Ravi Coltrane this evening. It'll be drummer Elvin Jones tomorrow, Miles Davis with John Coltrane on Thursday, and it's Friday, music of Harry Connick Jr., the pianist, singer, and band leader, will be featured on Friday as we celebrate his birthday. And remembering Sonny Rollins, too, in this next set, indirectly at first, because Melissa Aldana is the saxophonist here joining her friend Joshua Redman for a piece called So It Goes. Joshua Redman appeared this weekend at the Mackinac Island Jazz Fest, and Melissa Aldana was in our area as well. And she's a big fan when she was growing up in Argentina of the great Sonny Rollins. Paul Cornish piano, Philip Norris bass, Nazir Ibo on drums, and a piece by Joshua Redman called So It Goes.

The passion and drama of saxophonist Sonny Rollins featured on that version of Prelude to a Kiss. Music composed by Duke Ellington. Interpreted here by Tommy Flanagan, piano, Bob Cranshaw, bass, Jack DeJeanette, our drummer, and Clifton Anderson, trombone, plus a brass choir that was arranged by Jimmy Heath. That included Clifton Anderson's trombone, Bob Stewart's tuba, Alex Brofsky on the French horn, John Faddis and Brian Stripling were playing flugelhorns, accompanying Sonny Rollins on Prelude to a Kiss. And before that, we listened to Ocaso, a composition played by Melissa Aldana from her album Filin, F-I-L-I-N, with Gonzalo Rubalcaba at the piano on this album, I believe dedicated to film scores of her native Argentina. And it was Joshua Redman's album Words Fall Short that brought us So It Goes, featuring the saxophones of Redman and Melissa Aldana on Blue Lake Public Radio, West Michigan's fine art station. Lazaro Vega happy to push play on a concert recording by pianist Jerry Allen and guitarist Kurt Rosenwinkel.

Aquí dice Kurt Rosenwinkel. Thank you so much. I'm Jerry Allen.

Stephen Bernstein's Resonation Trio and a piece called Turf. Scott Colley bass, Nasheed Waits drums, and Stephen Bernstein on trumpet, G trumpet, and flugelhorn. Preceded by Embraceable You, Herbie Hancock's arrangement, played by Jerry Allen piano and Kurt Rosenwinkel guitar. 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In our forecast for right here after Labor Day, we have a 30% chance of showers and thunderstorms after 4 a.m., a cloudy night tonight with a low of 70. On Wednesday, a 90% chance of rain before 3 p.m., and then a slight chance of showers. Highs will be about 77. Partly cloudy Wednesday evening with a low in the low 60s, and mostly sunny Thursday with a high near 76. The winds on Thursday could gust up to 30 miles per hour. 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

Tonight on Jazz from Blue Lake, saxophonist Ravi Coltrane. They're playing his father's composition, Alabama, with one-time Coltrane collaborator Jack DeJohnette, the leader, playing drums. DeJohnette was a mentor to Jimmy Garrison's son, Matthew Garrison, who played bass here. And Ravi Coltrane, mentored by Rashid Ali, the drummer from the John Coltrane Quintet near the end of Coltrane's life. And here DeJohnette taking on both of the younger musicians. And they appeared in Grand Rapids shortly after this album was issued in 2016. They were at St. Cecilia Music Center. DeJohnette, Ravi Coltrane, and Matthew Garrison. And we heard Alabama. Before that, the saxophonists David Lieben, Joe Lovano, and Ravi Coltrane played the Ravi Coltrane composition, The Message. Ravi played soprano. David Liebman, who turned 80 on Friday, was on tenor sax. And Joe Lovano, who was the artistic, I want to say director, but he was the artist in residence at the Detroit Jazz Festival over Labor Day weekend. He was on alto clarinet from the album Visitation by the Saxophone Summit. And we began with Joe Lovano and Ravi Coltrane together on the Ornette Coleman composition, Checkout Time. And there was on Checkout Time, the piano, I want to say it was Jerry Allen with James Genus on bass and Eric Harland on drums. The music of Ravi Coltrane from his album Spirit Fiction. As we stay up late and listen to jazz together here on Blue Lake Public Radio. My name is Lazaro Vega, and we're going to jump in the radio time machine and go back to September 4th of 1958 to hear the Max Roach Ensemble from the album Deeds Not Words.

Saxophonist George Coleman with the Emmett Cohen album Universal Truth. That was Emmett at the piano, Joe Farnsworth drums. And on My Funny Valentine, we heard the bass of Ron Carter with the tenor sax of George Coleman, one of our veteran saxophone players in New York today, from Emmett Cohen's album Universal Truth. Trumpeter Kenny Dorham before that from Jerome Kern's Showboat. The Kenny Dorham Quintet included Jimmy Heath on tenor sax on that version of Nobody Else But Me, with Jimmy Garrison bass, Arthur Taylor drums, and Kenny Drew piano. And George Coleman was part of the Max Roach Band on the 4th of September in 1958 when they recorded the album Deeds Not Words, with You Stepped Out of a Dream, including Kenny Dorham on trumpet, Coleman on tenor sax, Ray Draper the tuba, Art Davis bass, and Max Roach the leader played drums on Jazz from Blue Lake. In our third hour of tonight's broadcast, hope you had a great holiday weekend and were able to join our jazz stream. We were celebrating the birthday of David Liebman. He turned 80 Friday, and his music, as well as our program Jazz a la Carte with music for Labor Day weekend, was streaming throughout the holiday weekend from our website, bluelakeradio.org, as well as through the Blue Lake Public Radio app. Let's listen to a version of Wayne Shorter's composition, Penelope, played here by Peter Bernstein on guitar, Bill Stewart on drums, and Larry Goldings on the keyboards.

0: The music of Wayne Shorter was the inspiration for Wayne's World, written by Helen Song and played by her big band, including the soprano sax of John Ellis, who's sort of a dialogue with John on soprano and Helen Song piano and the big band playing Helen's composition. And before that, we listened to Diana with Helen Song playing the electric keyboard from the Helen Song big band album Oracles. And we heard Diana, and before that, Penelope, the Wayne Shorter composition Penelope, played by Larry Goldings on the organ, with Peter Bernstein on guitar and Bill Stewart drumming, from their new album called Rhombus, on Blue Lake Public Radio, WBLU, Grand Rapids at 88.9, and WBLV, Twin Lake and Muskegon at 90.3, a service of Blue Lake Fine Arts Camp.
1: On the next Jazz Night in America, we visit a city known for being a hotbed of jazz talent. No, I'm not talking about Philly or Houston or New Orleans. I'm talking about Hartford, Connecticut. We'll hear how the city went from a drive-through town to a destination for jazz education, thanks to alto saxophonist Jackie McLean and the people carrying on his legacy. That's next time on Jazz Night. I'm Christian McBride.
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Horace Silver's composition Peace, interpreted by Ravi Coltrane from his album Moving Pictures. That mid-1990s recording included Jeff Tane Watts on drums, Lonnie Plexico bass, and Michael Caine piano. We listened to Ornette Coleman's composition The Blessing, played by Ravi Coltrane from the Round Box album, including Jerry Allen piano, Ralph Alessi on trumpet, James Genus bass, and we listened to Eric Harland on drums. And we opened this set with John Coltrane's composition 26-2, played by his son Ravi on saxophone with James Genus bass. Daryl Hall also plays bass on the album, and I believe we heard George Colligan at the piano. The album by Ravi Coltrane is called Mad Six. As jazz from Blue Lake motors along, we help celebrate Ravi Coltrane's birthday. He was born on the 6th of August in 1965 and is somebody who recently played last Friday at the Alluvion in Traverse City and over the weekend at the Detroit Jazz Festival. Of course, his dad's John Coltrane, whose centennial is coming up in September, and we're celebrating here on Blue Lake Public Radio. Now, trumpeter Mike Rodriguez is featured with the Maria Schneider Orchestra, American Crow.

the Swedish bassist Bruno Rohrberg and his Tentet playing Elegy from the album Evolver, including Chris Davis playing piano and prepared piano, and Stefan Beith on tenor saxophone, maybe even Walter Smith III on tenor sax there on Elegy on Blue Lake Public Radio. And before Music from Europe by Bruno Rohrberg's Tentet, we heard from trumpeter Adam O'Farrell and his album Elephant with Thank You Song, and that included the bass of Walter Stinson, Russell Holtzman on drums, Yvonne Rogers on piano and some synthesizer, and trumpeter Adam O'Farrell, who utilizes electronics as well as playing, you know, his open trumpet. And American Crow featured the trumpet of Mike Rodriguez. It was heard there with the Maria Schneider Orchestra from a EP that she released digitally in 2026. American Crow. In our fourth hour of Jazz from Blue Lake, we turn again to Chris Davis, who we were just listening to as a guest with the Bruno Rohrberg Tentet. Her new album is called Lost in Geneva, with Robert Hurst on bass and Jonathan Blake on drums. Chris Davis is our pianist, and this is a composition called The Bluesy Bird in Bob's Backyard.

Bassist Cameron Brown and Riley's Bounce, a composition he came up with. Cameron Brown played bass, Tony Jefferson drums, with trumpeter Russ Johnson, and the saxophones of Lisa Perrott and Jason Rigby. From the new album, Cameron Brown and Danny's Calypso, Remembrance. And Lost in Geneva is the new album by the Chris Davis Trio that included the bluesy Bird in Bob's Backyard. With Robert Hurst on bass, Jonathan Blake.

0: Lake drumming, and Chris Davis at the piano over Blue Lake Public Radio, WBLU Grand Rapids at 88.9, and WBLV Twin Lake and Muskegon at 90.3, a service of Blue Lake Fine Arts Camp.
1: I'd like to introduce myself to you. I'm Peter Van de Graaff, your companion and host, and I have a couple of pieces here that I think you'll enjoy very much. One is coming up in just a few minutes. It will be one of the violin concertos by a 19th century Belgian violinist composer named Henri Vieuton. And the other is a work for string quartet by the American composer Victoria Bond. It's called Dreams of Flying. The soloist in the Vieuton concerto that we'll hear in a moment is Hilary Hahn. And we first have a piece that was written for her, as she commissioned a great number of composers to write little encores for her. This is part of that project. It's by David Del Tredici, and it's called Farewell. Hilary Hahn here with Corey Smythe, piano.

violinist Hilary Hahn, and we'll be hearing more from her in just a moment, with pianist Corey Smythe and music by the American composer David Del Tredici, written for Hilary Hahn, commissioned by her. The piece is called Farewell. One of the great violinists of the 19th century was the Belgian Henri Vieuton. There was a great school of Belgian violin playing throughout that century into the 20th century. But here is the fourth violin concerto by Henri Vieuton with Hilary Hahn and the German Chamber Philharmonic of Bremen, conducted by Paavo Järvi.

Hilary Hahn, the violinist there, with the German Chamber Philharmonic of Bremen, conducted by Paavo Järvi, and that music by, not surprisingly, a great violinist, such an amazing showpiece, Henri Vieuton, a 19th century Belgian composer-violinist, as we heard his Violin Concerto No. 4. Here's another Belgian composer, Luc de Vos, is the pianist. This is A Song Without Words by Guillaume Lecoeur.

Luc de Fos performing The Song Without Words by the Belgian composer Guillaume Lecoeur. Now to music written in 1994 by the American composer Victoria Bond, and this is inspired by birds. It was commissioned by the Audubon Quartet, named after the great birder and ornithologist. And the four sections are Resisting Gravity, Floating, The Caged Bird, and Flight. Here's a performance by the Cassatt String Quartet and Dreams of Flying by Victoria Bond.

Music from 1994 by the American composer Victoria Bond and inspired by birds. Sometimes that's played by a full-string orchestra, but there we heard the Cassatt String Quartet. The work is called Dreams of Flying. And that brought to mind a piece by Robert Schumann, a very famous poem which was set by many composers, called Wenn ich ein Vöglein wäre, if I were a bird and had wings, I would fly to you. So this, in a sense, is also Dreams of Flying. It's a duet, and in this recording, it's sung by Felicity Lott, soprano, with Anne-Marie Mezzo-soprano, and the pianist is Graham Johnson. Music of Robert Schumann.

0: that you offered to me your heart a thousand times. It's a very romantic poem, as set by Robert Schumann. Wenn ich ein Vöglein wäre, if I were a bird. Felicity Lott, soprano, Anne-Marie, mezzo-soprano, and Graham Johnson, piano, from the Hyperion recordings of all the songs of Schumann.
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0: Such an intriguing piece awaiting you later on. It is called the Salzburg Sonata by Arnold Bax, and there's an interesting musicological story behind it as well. We'll also be hearing music from Salzburg. And not by Mozart, in fact. It's by Mozart's friend and the brother of Joseph Haydn named Michael.

Haydn, who worked for many years in Salzburg, was very close friends with Mozart. First, though, some American music, and it takes us to the West, as we'll listen in just a few minutes to the famous four dance episodes from the ballet Rodeo by Aaron Copland. But first, the opening section of The Grand Canyon Suites by Ferdy Grofe. This is a very vivid depiction of sunrise over the canyon as the Boston Pops are led by John Williams.

unmistakably music depicting a sunrise, specifically Sunrise Over the Grand Canyon, as that's the opening section of the Grand Canyon Suite by the American composer Ferdy Groffet. That recording was by the Boston Pops, conducted by John Williams, the famous film score composer. I'm Peter Van de Graaff with famous dance music by Aaron Copland. Four dance episodes drawn from his ballet Rodeo. Buffalo Philharmonic here, conducted by Joanne Folletta.

Buffalo Philharmonic and conductor Joanne Folletta, with music by Aaron Copland. The four dance episodes drawn from his very successful ballet, Rodeo. A little more American music, and then on to something else. This is Stephen Tharp with James Barbagallo Piano. It's a folk song by Edward McDowell.

The title of that song is Folk Song. It's by Edward McDowell. Stephen Tharp, tenor. James Barbagallo, piano. Now to a most interesting piece. It's called the Salzburg Sonata. It was found in the British Museum Library, and it was in the handwriting of Sir Arnold Bax, the British composer. Thought that he transcribed something, but a friend of his then came forward and said, no, this is actually a piece written in the style of Salzburg in 1788, so at the time of Mozart, etc. Here is that Salzburg Sonata by Arnold Bax. It's played by Eric Parkin.

That's music by a composer who was based in Salzburg in the late 18th century. No, not a member of the Mozart family, a good friend of the Mozart family. His name was Michael Haydn. Joseph Haydn, his elder brother, of course, was based in Esterhazy. But Michael Haydn worked in Salzburg, and that was his Notturno, the Nocturne, for chamber orchestra with the Savaria Baroque Orchestra led by Paul Nemeth. I did mention Mozart. Here is something that Mozart wrote when he was just a child, maybe 5, 6 years old is all. It's simply called Piano Piece, and it's played by Lehrer Auerbach.

0: piano piece by a very young Wolfgang Amadeus Mozart.
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0: This is called The Midsummer Fanfare by American composer John Corigliano.

A performance by the Grant Park Orchestra, conducted by Carlos Kalmar, the group, in fact, that commissioned that composition of American composer John Cordiano, 2004. He wrote that. It's called A Midsummer Fanfare. Thanks so much for joining me. I'm Peter Van de Graaff with some midsummer music here for you. Why not? It is A Midsummer Night's Dream of Felix Mendelssohn. We'll hear many of the best-known excerpts, and beginning, of course, with the overture, ending, in this case, with the Wedding March. The London Philharmonic is directed by Sir Adrian Boult.

some of the music, some of the best-known excerpts from A Midsummer Night's Dream for Shakespeare's play, of course, Felix Mendelssohn's music, concluding with the famous Wedding March. The London Philharmonic Orchestra, recorded there in 1956 with Sir Adrian Bolt conducting. Here's some music which Beethoven composed for a play called The Ruins of Athens. This is Boston Pops and Arthur Fiedler.

Arthur Fiedler and the Boston Pops with that famous Turkish March, which Beethoven included in his music for the play The Ruins of Athens. Here's some music now from 1934 by the Czech composer Bohuslav Martinů, who was living in France when he wrote this piece. It's in two movements. We hear Krysia Ostostovich, Timothy Bolton, and Richard Lester, all members of the group called Domus, the string trio number 2 by Martinů.

That was a string trio, a piece for violin, viola, and cello by the Czech composer Bohuslav Martinů. We heard Krisha Asostovich, violin, Timothy Bolton, viola, Richard Lester, cello, making up part of the group based in London called Domus. That music dates from 1934, a time when Martinů had already left his beloved native Czech Republic for Paris, in this case. Let's hear a dance of Beethoven now. He wrote a lot of them, and this is from his collection of Works Without Opus No. 8, 12 German Dances. Here's the 10th of the set, performed by Capella Istropolitana, directed by Oliver Dohnányi.

0: A little bit of a Turkish flavor to that dance. Turkish in the sense of in that period when they used such instruments as cymbals and drums and the like that was associated with Turkish music. A German dance by Beethoven.
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0: I'm Peter Van de Graaff. Our music ahead brings us a symphony by Haydn, also some music for solo instruments and orchestra inspired by Scotland. We'll hear a trio of such pieces. This is Joshua Bell, violin, Andrew Litton conducting the Royal Philharmonic Orchestra. We'll listen to a very famous melody by Jules Massenet, which comes from his opera Thaïs. This is the Meditation.

Serving in the opera as an interlude between acts, that is the Meditation from the opera Thaïs by Jules Massenet. Joshua Bell was heard there with the Royal Philharmonic, directed by Andrew Litton. One of the many, many Haydn symphonies, one of the more anonymous ones, as this is, has no subtitle attached to it. It's not part of the London or the Paris collection. It's an earlier symphony, the number 41 in C major, and this is recorded by a group which records in the hall where many of Haydn's symphonies were premiered, including this one in Eisenstadt, Austria, the Palace of Esterhazy, the Austro-Hungarian Haydn Orchestra, directed by Adam Fischer.

One of the earlier and lesser-known symphonies by Joseph Haydn, number 41 in C major, performed by the Austro-Hungarian Haydn Orchestra, conducted by Adam Fischer. Hope you'll stay with me. I'm Peter Van de Graaff, and I have some Scottish music for you. We're going to transition into it by hearing some music written by, or really arranged by, Joseph Haydn for a Scottish musician and music publisher named William Napier. His business was going through a down period, and he was in risk of being confined to a debtor's prison, so Haydn very generously offered to arrange some Scottish folk songs and actually got Napier out of debt because of the success of these. Here's one of them. It's called The Ploughman, sung by Dame Janet Baker.

little Scottish folk melody arranged by Joseph Haydn, performed by Yehudi Menuhin, George Malcolm, and Janet Baker. It's called The Plowman. Next, we have some Scottish music for solo instrument and orchestra. And we begin with this piece by a Spanish composer, interestingly, named Pablo de Sarasate, his Scottish Airs, performed by Rachel Barton Pine and the Scottish Chamber Orchestra, conducted by Alexander Platt.

Rachel Barton Pine heard with the Scottish Chamber Orchestra conducted by Alexander Platt. Scottish Airs by the Spanish violinist composer Pablo de Sarasate. This is also based on some Scottish folk melodies. It's by Ignaz Moscheles. It's also for solo instrument and orchestra, in this case piano. And Moscheles was on his way to Scotland for a concert tour and wrote this piece called Anticipations of Scotland. It was first performed, in fact, in Edinburgh. Howard Shelley is the pianist and the conductor of the Tasmanian Symphony.

Howard Shelley, pianist and conductor with the Tasmanian Symphony, Anticipations of Scotland by Ignaz Moscheles. Another Scottish piece for piano and orchestra, Seven Scottish Airs by Gustav Holst, Michael Frejan joined by the London Festival Orchestra.

to those seven Scottish airs for piano and orchestra. I guess I should say arranged them. Michael Frahan was the pianist, London Festival Orchestra, directed by Ross Popel. We've been hearing a lot of Scottish music for solo instrument and orchestra. And we have one more Scottish tune now. This takes us back in time to the 17th century from the Strayloch lute book. It's called Lilt Leddy an Gordon, and Ron McFarlane is the lutenist.

0: some very early Scottish music played by Ron McFarlane.
1: Our first of four concerts from China's National Center for the Performing Arts begins with a concert showcasing both the violin and the piano. Violinist Ning Feng will be soloist in three concertos by Mozart, and pianist George Lee will be heard in the moving and dramatic Yellow River Concerto. I'm Jan Weller. 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

0: Live from NPR News in Washington, I'm Korva Coleman. The U.S. military says it destroyed five Iranian oil tankers yesterday after Iran targeted a U.S. warship. NPR's Hadil Al-Shelchi reports Iran has retaliated by targeting U.S. military assets in Jordan.
1: The U.S. military said its warship evaded Iranian ballistic missiles twice over the past 2 days and continued to patrol waters near the Strait of Hormuz. In response, the U.S. Central Command said it destroyed five crude oil carriers of Iran's Islamic Revolutionary Guard Corps in the Gulf of Oman and near Kharg Island. Shortly after, Iran said it had attacked a U.S. base in Jordan, and Jordanian forces said they intercepted 18 ballistic missiles in its airspace. This came hours after Iran said its forces seized an unmanned U.S. submarine in the Strait of Hormuz. In response to that, the U.S. military said one of its underwater drones had malfunctioned earlier this week and that it did not collect sensitive information. Hadil Al-Shalchi, NPR News, Istanbul.
0: The head of the world's largest museum, the Smithsonian Institution, says he is going to retire. Lonnie Bunch has led the institution for 7 years. In the past several months, President Trump has bashed the Smithsonian. NPR's

0: Andrew Limbong says Trump has tried to paint the institution as led by radical activists.
1: In 2025, Trump issued an executive order criticizing exhibits and programs that, quote, degrade shared American values. For example, the EO singled out an art exhibit about the history of sculpture and racism in America. Jump ahead to July of this year, the administration issued a long report criticizing the National Museum of American History for moving towards, quote, extreme political activism. And last month, the Department of the Interior said that the executive departments can't support the Smithsonian under the current leadership.
0: Lonnie Bunch is the first Black American to lead the Smithsonian. Federal safety investigators say there's evidence pilots considered aborting the landing of the Amazon cargo plane that crashed in Miami last weekend. NPR's Joel Rose reports investigators plan to interview the pilots today.
2: The National Transportation Safety Board says evidence recovered from the plane's flight data recorder shows that the flight crew briefly released the brakes and increased the throttle after the plane had already touched down, which suggests they considered trying to go around and attempt to land again. The Amazon cargo plane overran the runway by roughly 1,300 feet and crashed into two vehicles on the ground, killing five people and injuring five more. Investigators plan to interview both the captain and first officer, as well as the air traffic controllers on duty at the time, and they asked the public for any relevant information about 21 Air, the Miami-based company that operated the flight. Joel Rose, NPR News.
0: The Republican National Committee opens a two-day convention in Dallas this evening. The focus is on President Trump, who will speak on both nights. You're listening to NPR. New Hampshire held its primary elections yesterday. Former Senator John Sununu won the GOP nomination for his old Senate seat. He'll face Democratic nominee and Congressman Chris Pappas in the fall election. The NFL kicks off today with its season with a Super Bowl rematch between the Seattle Seahawks and New England Patriots. NPR's Becky Sullivan reports this year the league is rolling out a new three-strike policy for dangerous tackles.
3: The NFL is kicking off with four primetime games over 6 days. There's tonight's Super Bowl rematch in Seattle. Then Thursday is the NFL's first ever regular season game in Australia, the matchup between the San Francisco 49ers and the Los Angeles Rams at the Melbourne Cricket Ground. Then the rest of the week one slate follows all day Sunday and Monday night. The most significant rule change this season is a new three-strike suspension system for a handful of different kinds of dangerous tackles. Hip drop tackles, horse collar tackles, launching, blindside blocks, and hits on defenseless players. Now, any player who commits three violations in any one of those categories will automatically receive a one-game suspension. Becky Sullivan, NPR News.
0: The breakaway LIV Golf Tour is seeking federal bankruptcy protection. The move was expected after Saudi Arabia's sovereign wealth fund yanked its financial support this year. LIV sharply divided men's professional golf 5 years ago when some stars left the PGA for the LIV Tour. But LIV never generated a huge fan base. Now the LIV Tour estimates that its debts are at least $500 million. I'm Corva Coleman, NPR News in Washington.
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5: I'm Peter Van de Graaff with lots of Italian overtures. This is the overture, actually called the Sinfonia, which opens La Forza del Destino of Verdi. The Santa Cecilia Academy National Orchestra, led by Myung-Hun Chung.

Myung-Hoon Chung and the Santa Cecilia Academy Orchestra with the overture or sinfonia to Giuseppe Verdi's opera La Forza del Destino, the first of a number of Italian operatic overtures. Now, here's another great Italian composer, but he's one of the relatively few who did not excel at writing operas, although he wrote eight of them, Ottorino Respighi. Here's the overture to his fifth, called Belfagor, from 1923, with Sir Neville Mariner and the Academy, no, I beg your pardon, London Symphony Orchestra, directed by Lamberto Gardelli.

And that's just the overture. Makes you want to hear the rest of the opera, doesn't it? That's by Ottorino Respighi, the overture to his fifth opera called Belfagor, which was premiered in 1923. Lamberto Gardelli led the London Symphony Orchestra. And we're hearing Italian operatic overtures. Here's another one that you say, who wrote an opera? His name is Luigi Boccherini, famous for his chamber music and cello music. Here is the overture to his opera, Clementina. Christophe Rousset leads Les Talents Lyriques.

Les Talents Lyriques, Christophe Rousset, the conductor. And that overture to an opera by a man who is not known for his operas. It's surprising to find he wrote any. His name is Luigi Boccherini. We heard the overture to his opera Clementina. Now a more traditional Italian operatic overture by one who is famous for his operas, Gioachino Rossini. And here's Riccardo Muti, the Philharmonia Orchestra, and the overture to Semiramide.

Riccardo Muti, the Philharmonia Orchestra, the Overture to Rossini's Semiramide. One more Italian operatic overture. This is actually called a toccata, but it serves as the opening, the overture, for the opera L'Orfeo by Claudio Monteverdi. This is London Baroque, directed by Charles Medlem.

The music which opens L'Orfeo by Claudio Monteverdi, Charles Medlem, with London Baroque. This is Jacques Izradievich now playing the violin with the St. Christopher Chamber Orchestra, directed by Ari Lipsky, Romance by Max Bruch.

0: Musical Moment in F Minor by Franz Schubert, arranged by Leopold Godowsky and played by Stephen Huff.
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2: Marie Schaar gave cinema some of its grandest and most recognizable music. But there was far more to his career than Lawrence of Arabia. And in celebration of his birthday, that's what we're going to discover. The soundtrack this week will explore five very different corners of his remarkable career. From Judex to The Collector, to Is Paris Burning, Shogun, Witness. It's a deep dive into all things Jarre on the soundtrack this week.
1: The soundtrack can be heard Saturday afternoons at 4 here on Blue Lake Public Radio. The weather forecast calls for showers and thunderstorms this morning, then becoming partly sunny with a chance of showers and thunderstorms this afternoon with highs in the upper 70s. Right now, it's 68 degrees with some showers lurking in the area in Grand Rapids. We have news headlines from NPR coming up next, and we'll be back with more classical music for you after that.
3: Live from NPR News in Washington, I'm Korva Coleman. Israeli officials are expressing anger over the UK's sanctions on exports from settlements in the occupied West Bank. Israel ordered the closure of its longtime ally's consulate in Jerusalem. The UK says the sanctions are in response to what it calls, quote, terrorist settlers' ethnic cleansing of Palestinians. NPR's Kerry Khan has more.
4: Israel's foreign minister had strong words for the UK sanctions on export produced in illegal settlements in Israel's occupied West Bank. Gideon Saar called the statements by the UK's foreign secretary in support of the measures, quote, outrageous lies, morally distorted and anti-Semitic. He vowed retaliation.
5: Whoever acts against Israel, Israel will act against them, and they will lose their influence and relevance in this region. Measures against Israel will not go unanswered.
4: Saar also said the UK's action will hurt tens of thousands of Palestinian workers employed in Israeli settlements. France announced it too will impose sanctions. Kerry Khan, NPR News, Tel Aviv.
3: The Republican National Committee opens a two-day convention this evening in Dallas. NPR's Tamara Keith says it will feature President Trump.
6: Republicans are calling it a convention, but it won't include any of the usual party business, like hashing out a platform or nominating a president. But the party is saying 20,000 people will be here for an event that will have the feel of a tightly produced TV show slash infomercial slash Trump rally, where the president and his policies are clearly going to be the star of the show. Or, to borrow a word from the chairman of the Republican Party, a Trumpapalooza.
3: NPR's Tamara Keith reporting. President Trump is punishing

0: Canada for its retaliatory tariffs. Trump is now fully banning some Canadian alcohol, dairy products, and motorcycles from even coming into the U.S. This comes after Canada imposed tariffs on U.S. goods to retaliate for earlier tariffs that Trump imposed. The trade war is affecting U.S. border states, as NPR's Kirk Siegler reports.
1: Canada is Montana's biggest trade partner, accounting for about $1 billion in cross-border economic activity every year. Farmers here were already dealing with high diesel and fertilizer costs, and now they can expect to pay more for farm equipment. Brigitte Miranda Freer runs the Montana World Trade Center.
2: Canadian companies also purchase Montana cattle, and then they send them up to Canada where they're fed out. And by the way, when they're up there, a lot of times they're eating Montana barley.
1: It's not just farmers bracing for a hit, Miranda Freer says, but also small manufacturers and the state's lucrative tourism economy. Kirk Siegler, NPR News, Great Falls, Montana.
0: This is NPR. Some flights are resuming at British airports today. That came after air traffic was shut down in the United Kingdom for hours yesterday. Airport officials are blaming a failure in air traffic control equipment. But airports in the United Kingdom say it will take a while for backlogged flights to return to normal. It's estimated that more than 1,000 flights have been canceled. Sneaker producer Nike is losing its spot in the S&P 100 stock index. NPR's Alina Selyuk reports these are the top stocks on that index.
3: Being on the S&P 100 is like being the cream of the crop of large, influential, valuable companies. The index does reshuffle its rankings periodically, trying to keep up with changing market values of each company's shares. And the latest update shows several big consumer names are on the way out later this month. That includes shopping mall giant Simon Property Group, the conglomerate Colgate-Palmolive, and most notably Nike. Nike's share price is the lowest it's been in over a decade. It declined almost 50% in just the past year. Instead, the S&P 100 is adding in Dell Technologies, cybersecurity giant Palo Alto Networks, and SanDisk, which specializes in memory for data storage. Alina Seluch, NPR News.
0: More than 30,000 customers still don't have power in Hawaii after Hurricane Lowell brushed by the Western Islands. The hurricane never made landfall, but it poured heavy rain and lashed islands with powerful winds. There are still threats of mudslides on the Hawaiian Islands. This is NPR.
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5: 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The time is 7:06. September is the end of the fiscal year here at Blue Lake Public Radio. And this September marks the end of our first year without federal funding. We've seen what's required to keep this community-supported service going, and we're grateful for all of you who dug a little deeper this year to keep the music playing. 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The link is easy to find on our website or mobile app. You'll be joining a generous group of people who want to see great music continue on the air here in West Michigan. And thank you. I'm Norm Kittleson. I'm your host for classical music until 10 o'clock this morning. On the program today, we'll be listening to a Capriccio by Jan Dismas Zelenka, a flute concerto by Severio Mercadante, and a bassoon concerto by Mozart. All of that is coming up later in the program. And we'll begin things today with a familiar overture to the opera The Thieving Magpie by Gioachino Rossini.

The Overture to the Opera, The Thieving Magpie, by Gioachino Rossini, La Gazza Ladra. But you knew that. What you didn't know is that we heard the Chicago Symphony Orchestra conducted by Fritz Reiner. Good morning. The time is 17 minutes after 7 o'clock. Thanks for tuning in to classical music this Wednesday morning here on Blue Lake Public Radio. 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Next up on the program, we have some music of Jean Sibelius, one of his really gorgeous tone poems, Paula's Daughter, Opus 49. On this recording, Pavel Berglund conducts the Bournemouth Symphony Orchestra.

The expansive and evocative tone poem Pohjola's Daughter by Jean Sibelius, which is drawn from the eighth poem of the Kalevala, the Finnish national epic poem. Music by Jean Sibelius here on listener-supported Blue Lake Public Radio in Grand Rapids on 88.9 FM across West Michigan on 90.3 FM and online at bluelakeradio.org. 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Here's the West Michigan weather forecast. Today, showers and thunderstorms are likely this morning, then becoming partly sunny with a chance of showers and thunderstorms in the afternoon with highs in the upper 70s. Partly cloudy skies tonight with lows in the lower 60s. Tomorrow, partly sunny in the morning, then becoming mostly sunny with highs in the mid-70s. Friday, sunny all day with highs in the mid-70s. And then Saturday and Sunday, identical forecasts both days, partly sunny with a 20% chance of rain with highs in the upper 70s. Right now, it's 70 degrees with cloudy skies here on the campus of Blue Lake Fine Arts Camp. Here now is some music by Emmanuel Chabrier.

Armin Jordan conducted the National Orchestra of France with the music of Emmanuel Chabrier. That was the Bourrier Fantastique, a Bourrier being a 17th century country French folk dance. Good morning. The time is 7:40. I'm Norm Kittleson. Thank you for joining me today here for classical music, and I appreciate you lending me your ears this morning, and I hope your day is off to a good start. Next up on the program, we have some music of the Baroque era Czech composer Jan Dismas Zelenka. This is the Capriccio number 3 in F sharp major, performed by the Bach Sinfonia, conducted by Daniel Abraham.

Daniel Abraham conducted the Bach Sinfonia with the Capriccio No. 3 in F major by Jan Dismas Zelenka. The horn soloist was R.J. Dowling. Here is a very well-known waltz by Chopin.

0: Artur Rubinstein playing The Minute Waltz, Opus 64, number 1 in D-flat major by Chopin, which actually took 1 minute and 48 seconds.
1: Our first of four concerts from China's National Center for the Performing Arts begins with a concert showcasing both the violin and the piano. Violinist Ning Feng will be soloist in three concertos by Mozart, and pianist George Li will be heard in the moving and dramatic Yellow River Concerto. I'm Jan Weller. Join us for our first concert in Beijing.
0: That's coming up tonight at 8 here on Blue Lake Public Radio. Showers and thunderstorms are in the forecast for this morning, then becoming partly sunny with a chance of showers and thunderstorms this afternoon with highs in the upper 70s. Right now it's cloudy and 69 degrees here on the campus of Blue Lake Fine Arts Camp. 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
2: Live from NPR News in Washington, I'm Corva Coleman. The U.S. and Iran continue to fire at each other in the Middle East. NPR's Aya Batrawi says that last night, the U.S. military says it destroyed five Iranian oil carriers in the Gulf of Oman and off Iran's Karg Island.
3: CENTCOM says it did give notice to the crews aboard those ships to abandon before they were bombed. And it says that these attacks were in response to U.S. missile attacks on a U.S. Navy warship that were successfully evaded.
2: NPR's Aya Batrawi reporting. Iran says it responded by targeting U.S. vessels and oil tankers. And it says it fired on 10 ships trying to transit through the Strait of Hormuz with the help of the U.S. military. Missouri's congressional elections are in flux after a last-minute order from a federal judge. The order requires the state to use a congressional map that could favor Republican candidates. That followed a quick decision from the U.S. Supreme Court. From St. Louis Public Radio, Jason Rosenbaum explains the court orders have created some confusion.
4: U.S. Supreme Court Justice Brett Kavanaugh refused to hear an appeal of a Missouri Supreme Court decision that requires election officials to revert to a Democratic-leaning redistricting map from 2022. But minutes later, a district court judge said election officials had to use a newer Republican-backed map created as a result of President Trump's redistricting efforts. That decision was immediately appealed. St. Louis County Democratic Elections Director Eric Fay says he's worried about meeting critical deadlines without clarity about which map is in place.
5: It's just too early to say yet exactly what everybody's going to do.
4: The Missouri Supreme Court blocked election officials from using the more GOP-leaning map after it ruled a referendum over the new lines could go on the November ballot. For NPR News, I'm Jason Rosenbaum in St. Louis.
2: A federal appeals court hears arguments today in a case that seeks to end telehealth abortion access. As NPR's Selena Simmons Duffin reports, this is the same abortion medication case the U.S. Supreme Court considered earlier this year.
6: The case is Louisiana versus the Food and Drug Administration. Louisiana has a total abortion ban and argues that the FDA's telehealth rules violate states' rights because residents of Louisiana have been able to use telehealth to continue to access abortion despite the ban. They can connect to a doctor online in another state and then receive the medication in the mail.

0: Louisiana also questions the FDA's decision-making process for granting telehealth access to medication abortion in 2023. If the lawsuit succeeds, telehealth abortion access could be restricted across the country, including in states where abortion is legal. Oral arguments are at the Fifth Circuit Court of Appeals in New Orleans. The case is very likely to end up back at the Supreme Court. Selena Simmons-Duffin, NPR News.
1: You're listening to NPR News from Washington. Rhode Island is holding primary elections today. One closely watched race is between Democratic Governor Dan McKee and Democratic challenger Helena Foulkes. The leader of the world's largest museum, the Smithsonian Institution, says he is going to resign. Lonnie Bunch III has been the Smithsonian secretary for 7 years. In the past several months, the institution has faced harsh criticism from President Trump. The president says some of the museum's exhibits are wrong and its leaders cannot be trusted. Lonnie Bunch is the first Black American to lead the Smithsonian. Tennis history was made at the U.S. Open today in the early morning hours. Ben Shelton prevailed in the tournament's latest match to ever finish. NPR's William Jones reports.
2: By the time American Ben Shelton had served an ace to secure the crucial tiebreak in a five-set thriller against defending champion Carlos Alcaraz, the clock had ticked past 3:30 in the morning. As the two embraced at the net, their quarterfinal had gone on for 4.5 hours. Most fans inside Arthur Ashe Stadium had stayed in their seats, burning the midnight oil and witnessing U.S. Open history unfold. Shelton's win over Alcaraz means that an American will play in Sunday's final. He now goes up against fellow countryman Francis Tiafoe in the semis. They'll both be hoping to end a 23-year drought since an American man has won the U.S. Open. And in Shelton's case, after some well-earned sleep. William Jones, NPR News.
1: And I'm Corva Coleman, NPR News in Washington.
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4: In addition to being one of the quintessential drummers of modern jazz as a member of the John Coltrane Quartet, Elvin Jones was also a mentor to generations of young musicians through his band leading. Tonight after 10 o'clock, I welcome you to hear drummer Elvin Jones on Jazz from Blue Lake.

Good morning. This is Blue Lake Public Radio. The time is 8:06. I'm Norm Kittleson. I'll be bringing you classical music until 10 o'clock this morning. During the program this hour, we'll be listening to a flute concerto by Saverio Mercadante a little later, and we'll begin the music with another Italian composer, Domenico Scarlatti, who wrote hundreds of sonatas for piano or keyboard. And we're going to hear one of those now, which has been transcribed for harp and here performed on the harp by Susan Miron.

The music of Domenico Scarlatti here on Blue Lake Public Radio. That was the sonata in A minor, Kirkpatrick number 109, originally composed for keyboard and here transcribed for the harp and beautifully performed on the harp by Susan Miron. Good morning. The time is 18 minutes after 8 o'clock. 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Some music now by the Italian composer, composer Ignaz Tumma. This is the Sinfonia a Quattro in B flat major, performed by Concerto Italiano with Rinaldo Alessandrini conducting from the harpsichord.

Rinaldo Alessandrini conducted the Ensemble Concerto Italiano with the Sinfonia a Quattro in B flat major by Tuma. Good morning. 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Dave Eggers will speak about his writing, including the novel The Circle, and his experiences as an illustrator and journalist on Tuesday, November 17th at 7 p.m. in the Frauenthal Theater. The event will include time for questions and book signing. A registration link for the November program opens on the 15th of this month at madl.org. The weather forecast for our listening area calls for showers and thunderstorms this morning, then becoming partly sunny later with a chance of showers and thunderstorms this afternoon with highs in the upper 70s, partly cloudy skies tonight with lows in the lower 60s, partly sunny tomorrow morning, then becoming mostly sunny later in the day with highs in the mid-70s. Friday, sunny all day with highs in the mid-70s. And then we have, for the weekend, partly sunny skies both Saturday and Sunday with a 20% chance of showers both days and highs in the upper 70s both days. Right now, it's 69 degrees with cloudy skies in Grand Rapids. Here now is a flute concerto by Saverio Mercadante.

Patrick Gallois was the flute soloist as well as the conductor of the Sinfonia Finlandia Jyväskylä with the music of the 19th century Italian composer Saverio Mercadante, the Flute Concerto No. 4 in G major. We'll close out this hour of the program today with some music by Carl Nielsen. This is the rhapsodic overture titled An Imaginary Journey to the Faroe Islands.

0: Esa-Pekka Salonen led the Swedish Radio Symphony Orchestra with the Rhapsodic Overture, An Imaginary Journey to the Faroe Islands by Carl Nielsen. Here's the weather forecast for our listening area. Today, showers and thunderstorms this morning, then becoming partly sunny later with a chance of showers and thunderstorms this afternoon with highs in the upper 70s. Partly cloudy tonight with lows in the lower 60s. Tomorrow, partly sunny in the morning, then becoming mostly sunny with highs in the mid-70s. For Friday, sunny skies with highs in the mid-70s. And then for the weekend, Saturday and Sunday, partly sunny with both days with a 20% chance of showers and highs in the upper 70s. Right now, it's 71 degrees with light rain in Holland. 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
1: Live from NPR News in Washington, I'm Corva Coleman. President Trump now says the U.S. will block Canadian alcoholic beverages, dairy products, and motorcycles, in addition to other trade measures. He's retaliating after Canada imposed about $20 billion worth of its own retaliatory tariffs on U.S. goods. NPR's Emily Feng has more.
2: Writing on his social media site Truth Social, Trump took umbrage with Canada's strict limits on American dairy imports, which has been a historical point of contention with the U.S., and he accused Canada of running, quote, a scam, in response to which Trump said he'd ordered the GSA to remove all Canadian origin products. The GSA is the federal government's procurement platform, and it handles hundreds of billions of dollars of orders and contracts for goods and software and other services that support federal offices. Trump also threatened over the weekend to stop Canadian aircraft company Bombardier from selling in the U.S., to which the Canadian company put out a statement explaining much of its supply chain and its parts are made in the U.S. at American companies. Emily Feng, NPR News, The White House.
1: New York City has settled two lawsuits linked to air quality risks after the 9/11 terror attack 25 years ago. NPR's Brian Mann reports the city is also releasing documents withheld for decades by past mayors.
3: After the 9/11 attack, much of Lower Manhattan was covered in thick dust. Mayor Zoran Mamdani says past Democratic and Republican city administrations concealed details of the toxic material in that debris.
4: These are documents that show what the city knew about the toxic air around Ground Zero, when they knew it, and how they acted to limit liability.
3: Comedian Jon Stewart campaigned for release of these documents. During a press conference, Stewart said acknowledging the devastating impact of toxic air after 9/11 is long overdue.
5: We've lost three times as many people to 9/11 related illnesses as we did on 9/11. Three times as many, almost 10,000 people.
3: On Friday, during a 9/11 ceremony, New York City will hold a moment of silence for those who've died from 9/11 related illnesses. Brian Mann, NPR News, New York.
1: Israeli officials are expressing anger after the United Kingdom said it would sanction Israeli settlements in the occupied West Bank. The UK says this is needed to stop settlement expansion and Israeli settler violence against Palestinians. Other nations, including Canada and France, also imposed their own sanctions. NPR's Kerry Khan says Israel has responded to the UK.
6: Foreign Minister Gideon Saar called the UK's statements about Israel's conduct in the West Bank outrageous lies. He said they were morally distorted and anti-Semitic. Retaliation, too, was quick. They announced the closure of the British consulate in East Jerusalem. That office mainly deals with Palestinian affairs. And they had a list ready of British representatives that are now barred and expelled from Israel.
1: NPR's Kerry Khan reporting. You're listening to NPR. The Republican National Committee opens a two-day convention in Dallas this evening. The focus will be on President Trump. He will speak on

0: both nights. The GOP has never held a national convention in the years between presidential elections. New Hampshire held its primary elections yesterday. Former Senator John Sununu won the GOP nomination for his old Senate seat. He'll face Democratic nominee and Congressman Chris Pappas in the fall election. Meanwhile, today is Rhode Island's primary election. U.S. security agencies have issued a warning to American AI companies. They warn their Chinese counterparts are distilling their best capabilities and threatening U.S. technological leadership. NPR's John Ruich explains.
1: The National Security Agency, Cybersecurity and Infrastructure Security Agency, and FBI say Chinese AI companies, likely with the awareness of the Chinese government, have been extracting massive amounts of data from American AI models through a process called distillation. It says they do it through a range of pathways that violate U.S. AI companies' terms of use. The result is that Chinese AI companies save money and time building AI that way, gaining an edge in the AI competition. The agencies warn that what they call this, quote, systematic extraction of proprietary functionalities and capabilities threatens U.S. technological leadership, and the agencies recommend U.S. companies take steps to detect and mitigate the distillation. Chinese President Xi Jinping is due to visit the United States this month, and AI is expected to be on the agenda. John Ruich, NPR News.
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4: 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Good morning. The time is 9:06, and this is Blue Lake Public Radio, and I'm Norm Kittleson. I'll be with you for just under another hour until 10 o'clock this morning. Judy Wagley will be in at 10:06 after the news headlines to bring you more great music until 1 o'clock in the afternoon, so we hope you can stay with us here on Blue Lake. During this hour of the program, we'll be listening to a bassoon concerto by Mozart a little later, but we'll begin with some music by the Italian composer Giuseppe Martucci, who lived from 1856 to 1909. This is a tone poem titled Colore Orientale.

Francesco Davalos led the Philharmonia with the music of Giuseppe Martucci. It was a tone poem titled Colore Orientale, Opus 44. Good morning. The time is 18 minutes after 9 o'clock. Thanks for tuning in to Classical Music this Wednesday morning here on Blue Lake Public Radio. 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West Michigan's community hospice for over 40 years. More information is at harborhospicemi.org, or you can call 231-728-3442. We just heard from the Italian composer Giuseppe Martucci, who lived from 1856 to 1909. And we'll listen now to some music by another Italian composer, Pietro Antonio Locatelli, who was born much earlier than that. He lived from 1695 to 1764. And this is the Violin Concerto in C major, Opus 3, number 5.

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Good morning. This is listener-supported Blue Lake Public Radio in Grand Rapids on 88.9 FM, across West Michigan on 90.3 FM, and worldwide online at bluelakeradio.org. The time is 9:36. I'm Norm Kittleson. Thanks for joining me today for classical music. I hope your day is off to a good start and that you've been enjoying the program so far. Here's the weather forecast for our listening area. Today, showers and thunderstorms this morning, then becoming partly sunny later with a chance of showers and thunderstorms in the afternoon with highs in the upper 70s. Partly cloudy skies tonight with lows in the lower 60s, and then some nice weather for the next few days after that. Partly sunny skies tomorrow in the morning, then becoming mostly sunny later with highs in the mid-70s. Friday, sunny all day with highs in the mid-70s, and identical weather forecasts for the weekend, Saturday and Sunday. Partly sunny skies both days with a 20% chance of rain showers and highs in the upper 70s. Not bad for the end of summer here in West Michigan. We just heard a concerto for violin, and now we'll listen to a concerto for bassoon by Mozart, the Bassoon Concerto in B-flat major, Kochel 191.

Music of Mozart here on Blue Lake Public Radio. That was Mozart's Concerto for Bassoon in B-flat major, Kirschhol 191. Christopher Hogwood conducted the Academy of Ancient Music, and they were supporting bassoon soloist Danny Bond. Good morning. The time is 9:57. Norm Kittleson here with you for just a few more minutes, and we have time for one more piece of music on the program today, and we'll close things out with some music by Gustav Holst. This is the Capriccio, which here has been transcribed for wind instruments, and we'll hear it performed by the Philharmonia Avent Wind Orchestra. The Capriccio by Gustav Holst.

0: tomorrow night and every Thursday night at 8 here on Blue Lake Public Radio. We can expect some showers and thunderstorms this morning, then it will become partly sunny later with a chance of showers and thunderstorms in the afternoon with highs in the upper 70s. Partly cloudy skies tonight with lows in the lower 60s. Tomorrow, partly sunny in the morning, then becoming mostly sunny with highs in the mid-70s. Right now, it's 73 degrees with some showers in the area in Ludington. 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
1: Live from NPR News in Washington, I'm Korva Coleman. The Trump administration has proposed major changes to the next U.S. Census. These changes would reshape voting maps and how federal funding is distributed across the country. NPR's Hansi Lo Wang reports the proposal is expected to be challenged in court.
2: The 14th Amendment says the, quote, whole number of persons in each state must be included in the census numbers used to determine how many congressional seats and electoral college votes each state gets for a decade. But the Trump administration has put out a Federal Register notice that calls for those census numbers in 2030 to leave out non-U.S. citizens without a green card. The notice also proposes to stop using census questions about people's race and ethnicity and to not allow questions about sexual orientation, which U.S. Census forms have never asked about directly. Those changes would put at risk future statistics for anti-discrimination protections. The proposal is expected to spark lawsuits, and in 2029, a new presidential administration could reverse any census changes that current Trump officials make. Hansi Lo Wang, NPR News.
1: The U.S. military says it destroyed five Iranian oil tankers yesterday after Iran targeted a U.S. warship. NPR's Hadil Al-Shelchi reports Iran has retaliated by targeting U.S. military assets in Jordan.
3: The U.S. military said its warship evaded Iranian ballistic missiles twice over the past 2 days and continued to patrol waters near the Strait of Hormuz. In response, the U.S. Central Command said it destroyed five crude oil carriers of Iran's Islamic Revolutionary Guard Corps in the Gulf of Oman and near Kharg Island. Shortly after, Iran said it had attacked a U.S. base in Jordan, and Jordanian forces said they intercepted 18 ballistic missiles in its airspace. This came hours after Iran said its forces seized an unmanned U.S. submarine in the Strait of Hormuz. In response to that, the U.S. military said one of its underwater drones had malfunctioned earlier this week and that it did not collect sensitive information. Hadil Al-Shalchi, NPR News, Istanbul.
1: Stocks opened lower this morning after another sharp jump in gasoline prices. NPR's Scott Horsley reports the Dow Jones Industrial slid about 390 points in early trading.
4: Gasoline prices jumped more than 7 cents a gallon overnight as fighting escalates in the Strait of Hormuz. AAA says the average price of regular gas is now $4.22 a gallon. Diesel prices climbed higher into record territory at $5.94 a gallon. The international benchmark for crude oil also jumped back above $100 a barrel. The rise in fuel prices comes just as the government is preparing to release another high-profile inflation report. Friday's cost of living scorecard will help policymakers at the Federal Reserve decide whether to raise interest rates when they meet next week. Right now, investors put the chance of a rate hike at just over 60%. Scott Horsley, NPR News, Washington.
1: You're listening to NPR. The Republican National Committee opens a two-day convention tonight in Dallas. The event is focused on President Trump, who will speak on both days. More than 6,600 people have been diagnosed with Ebola since May in an outbreak centered in the Eastern Democratic Republic of Congo. While children make up 1 in 4 Ebola cases, they represent 1 in 3 Ebola deaths, as NPR's Duri Buscarin reports.
5: This new strain of Ebola still has no approved vaccine or antiviral treatment, and young children face the highest risk of death if they get sick. Rupanara is a pediatrician working with Doctors Without Borders in eastern Congo.
6: I know everyone's trying to scale up as fast as possible, but it's moving at a rapidity that

0: never was that case.
1: Last week, Nara says her 30-bed treatment unit lost 8 children under the age of 5. Health officials say this outbreak is on track to eclipse West Africa's Ebola outbreak in 2014, which killed 11,000 people. Dari Buscarin, NPR News.
2: The breakaway LIV Golf Tour is seeking federal bankruptcy protection. The move was expected after Saudi Arabia's sovereign wealth fund yanked its financial support this year. LIV sharply divided men's professional golf 5 years ago when some stars left the PGA for the LIV Tour. But LIV never generated a huge fan base. Now the LIV Tour estimates that its debts are at least $500 million. I'm Korva Coleman, NPR News in Washington.
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4: 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Sukyong Cho will be the soloist in Mozart's Piano Concerto in D minor, Kirchhoff 466. That's Saturday, September 12th at 7:30 p.m. in the West Ottawa Performing Arts Center. 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
5: Our first of 4 concerts from China's National Center for the Performing Arts begins with a concert showcasing both the violin and the piano. Violinist Ning Feng will be soloist in 3 concertos by Mozart, and pianist George Li will be heard in the moving and dramatic Yellow River Concerto. I'm Jan Weller. 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
4: Travel to Beijing this evening at 8 here on Blue Lake Public Radio. In our weather forecast today, some showers and thunderstorms yet this morning, then becoming partly sunny with a chance of showers and thunderstorms this afternoon, with temperatures reaching the upper 70s. Tonight, partly cloudy with lows in the low 60s. Tomorrow, partly sunny in the morning, then becoming mostly sunny with highs in the mid 70s. On Friday, a nice sunny day with highs in the mid 70s. Partly sunny on Saturday with a slight chance of rain, highs in the upper 70s. And on Sunday, partly sunny with a 20% chance of rain, highs in the upper 70s. 71 still soggy degrees here in the woods at Blue Lake Fine Arts Camp. 8 minutes after 10 on this Wednesday, September 9th. Good morning. I'm Judy Wagley. Thanks for joining me today. You can join me every weekday. We get together and listen to classical music from 10 until 1. We will journey into the world of fairy tales now with music by Franz von Suppe with the Slovak State Philharmonic Orchestra. They're conducted by Christian Polak.

0: Journey Through the World of Fairy Tales by Franz von Suppe. We heard the Slovak State Philharmonic Orchestra, led by Christian Pollock, on Blue Lake Public Radio. And we will journey into the world of fairy tales, specifically Sleeping Beauty, just ahead. Stay with us. A reminder that support for Blue Lake Public Radio comes from Muskegon Area District Library, hosting an evening with author Dave Eggers as part of Muskegon's 2026 Big Read. Dave Eggers will speak about his writing, including the novel The Circle, and experiences as an illustrator and journalist on Tuesday, November 17th at 7 p.m. in the Frauenthal Theater. The event will include time for questions and book signing, and a registration link for the November program opens on September 15th at madl.org.
1: In addition to being one of the quintessential drummers of modern jazz as a member of the John Coltrane Quartet, Elvin Jones was also a mentor to generations of young musicians through his band leading. Tonight after 10 o'clock, I welcome you to hear drummer Elvin Jones on Jazz from Blue Lake.
0: It is 21 minutes after 10 o'clock on this Wednesday morning, September 9th. Good morning. I'm Judy Wagley. Thanks for joining me today. It's nice to get together with you every weekday from 10 until 1 and share some wonderful classical music. And I mentioned that we will be journeying into the world of Sleeping Beauty. Here's a transcription from the ballet by Tchaikovsky, the Sleeping Beauty Ballet, a concert suite. This transcription by Mikhail Pletnev, the performance today by pianist Claire Huansi.

0: And they all lived happily ever after. The Sleeping Beauty Ballet Concert Suite, the music by Peter Tchaikovsky, that piano transcription by Mikhail Pletnev, performed by Claire Huansi on Blue Lake Public Radio, on the air or online. 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
1: 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That's next time with the CSO. I'm Lisa Simeone.
0: Hear the Chicago Symphony Orchestra every Thursday evening at 8 here on Blue Lake Public Radio. I'm Judy Wagley. Thanks for joining me today. It is about 7 minutes in front, let's call that 8 minutes ahead of 11 o'clock on this Wednesday morning. Music by Claude Debussy now, his Petite Suite, and we'll hear the Burning River Brass.

0: A very delightful petite suite by Claude Debussy. We heard the Burning River Brass on Blue Lake Public Radio, WBLU Grand Rapids at 88.9, and WBLV Twin Lake and Muskegon at 90.3, a service of Blue Lake Fine Arts Camp. 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
1: The writings of the ancient poet Horace were a cornerstone of Latin learning in the Middle Ages, and singers and musicians also set his poems to music. 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I'm Sarah Schneider, and I hope you'll join me for Early Music Now.
0: 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Some showers and thunderstorms yet this morning, then becoming partly sunny with a chance of showers and thunderstorms this afternoon, with temperatures reaching the upper 70s. Tonight, partly cloudy with lows in the low 60s. Tomorrow, Thursday, partly sunny in the morning, then becoming mostly sunny, turning into a nice day tomorrow with highs in the mid-70s. And the same goes for Friday, sunny with highs in the mid-70s. Partly sunny on Saturday with a slight chance of rain, highs in the upper 70s, and the same on Sunday, partly sunny with a chance of rain, highs in the upper 70s. Drying out a bit now here at in the Manistee National Forest here at Blue Lake Fine Arts Camp, although it is a little hard to tell as I look out the window if the trees are getting wet or just dripping a bit. I can't really tell from here, but it is 72 degrees here at Blue Lake Fine Arts Camp. 8 minutes after 11 o'clock. Good morning. I'm Judy Wagley. Thanks for joining me today. We'll be together until 1 o'clock. Music by Luigi Boccherini now, the quartet number 6 in C major, featuring Quartetta di Cremona on Blue Lake Public Radio.

0: String Quartet in C Major by Luigi Boccherini. 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And we will hear from a composer paying homage to Boccherini just ahead. 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
0: That's a nice program coming up Sunday at noon here on Blue Lake Public Radio. Good morning. It is about 21 minutes after 11 o'clock on this Wednesday, September 9th. I'm Judy Wagley. It's good to have you along today. You know, we get together every weekday from 10 until 1 and share lots of terrific music from our library here at Blue Lake Public Radio. We just heard that string quartet by Luigi Boccherini. The Italian composer lived from 1743 to 1805, and another Italian composer, Mario Castelnuovo Tedesco, who lived from 1895 to 1968, pays homage to Boccherini in this sonata for guitar. And Castelnuovo Tedesco described this work as follows. The sonata is in four movements, but it is mainly in the first movement, and the third movement, that one can find the graciousness which was so characteristic of Boccherini. And the second movement, on the other hand, refers to Boccherini's romantic mood, while the finale highlights the bravura elements always present in his music. And that's what Mario Castelnuovo Tedesco said about his sonata in homage to Boccherini. Here's guitarist Emmanuel Buono on Blue Lake Public Radio.

0: The music of Mario Castelnuovo Tedesco, a sonata in homage to Luigi Boccherini. We heard guitarist Emmanuel Buono on Blue Lake Public Radio. 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
1: Pierre Laurent Aimard is the soloist in works by Boulez and Debussy next time on the New York Philharmonic This Week. I'm Alec Baldwin. 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
0: Here's the New York Philharmonic every Friday evening at 8 here on Blue Lake Public Radio. In our weather forecast today, it should be clearing up and becoming partly sunny, although there is still a chance of showers and thunderstorms yet this afternoon, with temperatures reaching the upper 70s, not quite there yet. Tonight, partly cloudy with lows in the low 60s, partly sunny tomorrow morning, then becoming mostly sunny and turning into a very nice day with highs in the mid-70s. Sunny on Friday with highs remaining in the mid-70s. On Saturday, partly sunny with a slight chance of showers with highs in the upper 70s. And on Sunday, partly sunny with a chance of showers, highs in the upper 70s. 72 degrees now here at Blue Lake Fine Arts Camp. 41 minutes after 11 o'clock on this Wednesday morning, I'm Judy Wagley. Good morning. Thanks for joining me today. We'll be together until 1 o'clock. We have news headlines for you then, and Foley Shuler will be in until 4. Matt Sumner with you from 4 until 7 with more classical music from Blue Lake Public Radio. Spanish Dances Now by Enrique Granados, originally written for piano. These have been orchestrated by Rafael Ferrer, and we will hear the Barcelona and Catalonia National Orchestras. They're conducted by Salvador Brotons, who is a regular here at Blue Lake Fine Arts Camp. Spanish Dances by Enrique Granados.

0: Spanish Dances by Enrique Granados, originally composed for piano, those were orchestrated by Rafael Ferrer. And today we heard the Barcelona Symphony and Catalonia National Orchestra, and they were conducted by Salvador Brotons, a regular visitor here at Blue Lake Fine Arts Camp each summer. Music by Enrique Granados on Blue Lake Public Radio, WBLU Grand Rapids at 88.9, and WBLV Twin Lake and Muskegon at 90.3, a service of Blue Lake Fine Arts Camp. 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Chihuly Across Meyer Gardens continues through November 1st, and Chihuly Radiant Forms has been extended to January 10th. 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
1: Our first of four concerts from China's National Center for the Performing Arts begins with a concert showcasing both the violin and the piano. Violinist Ning Feng will be soloist in three concertos by Mozart, and pianist George Lee will be heard in the moving and dramatic Yellow River Concerto. I'm Jan Weller. Join us for our first concert in Beijing.
0: That's coming up this evening at 8 o'clock here on Blue Lake Public Radio. In our weather forecast, becoming partly sunny today with a chance of showers and thunderstorms yet this afternoon, with highs in the upper 70s, and we're getting there. Partly cloudy tonight with lows in the low 60s. Tomorrow, partly sunny in the morning, then becoming mostly sunny, turning into a nice day for our Thursday, highs in the mid-70s. On Friday, sunny with highs in the mid-70s. On Saturday and Sunday, partly sunny, both days with a slight chance of rain, highs in the upper 70s. It is cloudy and overcast and 72 degrees here in the Manistee National Forest at Blue Lake Fine Arts Camp. It is 6 minutes

afternoon on this Wednesday, September 9th. Good afternoon. I'm Judy Wagley. Thanks so much for joining me today. I'll be with you until 1 o'clock. Then Foley Shuler is in from 1 until 4. Matt Sumner takes you through the afternoon from 4 until 7 with classical music from Blue Lake Public Radio. A trio by Clara Schumann is ahead, but first music from her friend, Johannes Brahms, a ballade in D minor. Here's a transcription for brass featuring the Canadian brass.

A Ballade in D Minor by Johannes Brahms. That was a transcription and arrangement and performance by the Canadian Brass here on Blue Lake Public Radio. 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Thank you so much for your support. It is 12 minutes after noon on this Wednesday. I'm Judy Wagley. Thanks so much for joining me today. It's nice to get together every weekday from 10 until 1 and share lots of terrific classical music and stories, too. I could go on for days and days about Clara Schumann, but I will refrain. She was a woman way ahead of her time. When she was 8 years old, she made her first appearance, her public career at the age of 8, and she played a Mozart concerto, and she was rewarded with a new piano given to her by her father. Then when she was 10, she had a meeting with Paganini, and that brought her into a circle of renowned artists for the day, and she continued that way for the rest of her life. And along the way, she married Robert Schumann and had 8 children, and it was when she was expecting her 4th child, it was in the winter of 1845, she turned to composition, and along with her husband, they studied and made a close study of Bach and Cherubini, and so the two of them sort of worked together and studied and hunkered down for the winter of 1845 while she was expecting her 4th child. The outcome of that not only was the 4th child, but her piano trio. And it caused her a bit of trouble. Lots of different markings in the score indicates that. But we will hear its final form. The piano trio in G minor, opus 17, by Clara Schumann. Here's the Dartington Piano Trio on Blue Lake Public Radio.

Imagine you are Clara Schumann. It's winter time. You are stuck at home with your composer husband trying to share a piano and trying to study the music of Johann Sebastian Bach. You have three young children and one on the way. What do? You compose a piano trio, and that's just what we heard. The piano trio, Opus 17 in G minor by Clara Schumann. We heard the Dartington piano trio on listener-supported Blue Lake Public Radio, in Grand Rapids on 88.9 FM, across West Michigan on 90.3 FM, and online at bluelakeradio.org. September is the end of the fiscal year here at Blue Lake Public Radio, and this September marks the end of our first year without federal funding. We've seen what's required to keep this community-supported service going, and we are grateful for all of you who dug a little deeper this year to keep the music playing. There is still some time left in the month and some dollars left to raise, too. 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It's about 16 minutes ahead of 1 o'clock on this Wednesday afternoon. I'm Judy Wagley. Thanks for joining me. We'll be together until 1 o'clock. Until then, music of Gabriel Fauré, Masques and Bergamasques with the Orpheus Chamber Orchestra.

0: Masks and Bergamasks, the music by Gabriel Fauré, the performance by the Orpheus Chamber Orchestra on Blue Lake Public Radio.
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0: 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In our weather forecast, becoming partly sunny today, there is still a chance of showers and thunderstorms this afternoon with highs in the upper 70s, partly cloudy tonight with lows in the low 60s. Tomorrow, partly sunny in the morning, then becoming mostly sunny, highs in the mid 70s. And on Friday, a nice sunny day with highs in the mid 70s. For Saturday and Sunday, partly sunny with a 20% chance of rain, highs in the upper 70s both days, 72 degrees here in the woods. We are in the Manistee National Forest here at Blue Lake Fine Arts Camp. 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I'm Judy Wagley. Thanks so much for joining me today. Let's make a plan to get back together again tomorrow morning at 10 o'clock to share more classical music here on Blue Lake Public Radio. NPR News is next. Stay with us. The time is 1:01. Live from

0: Of course, there is much less crude oil in the market since the start of the war, but oil refineries still need that crude to make gasoline and diesel. The shorter supply has helped push up the cost of gas to over $4 a gallon, and diesel has hit record highs for a gallon. And while this isn't the highest ever cost for a barrel of Brent, the latest prices and direction of the swing could signal higher sustained energy prices to come. Willa Rubin, NPR News.
1: The leader of the Education Department's Special Education Office, Kelly Rogers, told employees this morning she's resigning from her post, even as the agency is in the midst of upheaval and downsizing. NPR's Janaki Mehta has more.
2: Deputy Assistant Secretary Kelly Rogers made this announcement less than one day before staff from the Special Education Office were scheduled to move to the Department of Health and Human Services building, according to internal emails reviewed by NPR. That move is part of the Trump administration's historic actions to dismantle the Education Department altogether. Some employees who are not authorized to speak publicly tell NPR they are shocked by the timing. Rogers has been in this role for less than 5 months, during which she has expressed enthusiasm for joining forces with HHS. According to her email, Rogers' last day will be this Friday, September 11th. Janaki Mehta, NPR News.
1: Newly released air quality records in New York after the terrorist attack on 9/11 have FDNY union leaders demanding answers for what they call a continuing health emergency. FDNY Association Uniformed President James Brosi.
3: What we learned was the air was as toxic as we said it was. What we learned is that we were dying with every breath we took down there. What we learned is that the city knew it and failed to prioritize, one, a public safety announcement, two, proper decon, three, preventing us from eating down there and digesting the toxins, four, not letting people volunteer to clean up, five, not letting people get a HEPA filter vacuum and get a credit for it from the government as they self-clean their own apartments.
1: This comes a day after Mayor Mamdani ordered the release of more than 170,000 pages of documents on air quality in Lower Manhattan after the collapse of the World Trade Center towers. You're listening to NPR News from Washington. President Trump gave three of his longtime aides who work in the West Wing a holiday gift of $45,000 each, according to financial disclosure forms. The three aides, some of Trump's closest, have federal salaries of $150,000 each. It's not clear if that violates the federal government's policy against political appointees getting bonuses. The news was first reported by The Washington Post. In general, government employees are prohibited from accepting outside salaries. The White House says Trump has a long-standing practice of giving Christmas gifts. The NFL season kicks off today with a Super Bowl rematch between the Seattle Seahawks and New England Patriots. NPR's Becky Sullivan reports the league is rolling out a new three-strike policy for dangerous tackles.
4: The NFL is kicking off with four primetime games over 6 days. There's tonight's Super Bowl rematch in Seattle. Then Thursday is the NFL's first ever regular season game in Australia, the matchup between the San Francisco 49ers and the Los Angeles Rams at the Melbourne Cricket Ground. Then the rest of the week one slate follows all day Sunday and Monday night. The most significant rule change this season is a new three-strike suspension system for a handful of different kinds of dangerous tackles. Hip drop tackles, horse collar tackles, launching, blindside blocks, and hits on defenseless players. Now, any player who commits three violations in any one of those categories will automatically receive a one-game suspension. Becky Sullivan, NPR News.
1: Wall Street's trading lower at this hour. The Dow is down 339 points. NASDAQ down 166. I'm Janine Herbst, NPR News in Washington.
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6: Good afternoon. 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And this is Foley Shuler. Glad to be with you and your host until 4 o'clock today for the finest in recorded classical music. On the program today, we'll celebrate the birthday of one of the legends of the operatic stage, voted in 1999 by Classical CD Magazine as the greatest voice of the 20th century. Any guesses? That would be Jussi Björling, the great tenor. And we'll be remembering him on the anniversary of his death today.

with several of his unforgettable performances, both in duet and solo turns as well, coming up throughout the program. And our major work will be one of the great symphonies of Gustav Mahler, one that you don't hear terribly often either, so you'll want to stay tuned today. For that and much, much more, we're going to get underway with music from superstar of the mandolin in classical music today, Avi Avatel, with music of Vivaldi.

Avi Avatel, who has been creating all new interest in the mandolin and classical music with a string of brilliant recordings, including this one of music of Antonio Vivaldi. That was Avi Avatel with the Venice Baroque Orchestra performing the Concerto in A Minor by Vivaldi, RV listing 356 in the Vivaldi catalog. Some of you may be thinking, isn't that a violin concerto that I've heard before? And yes, it is. That was originally for the violin. We heard Avi Avatel in his mandolin arrangement, and a work encountered by many a student violinist out there at one point or another, including myself. I have great memories of playing that in high school. Working wonderfully on the mandolin. Vivaldi, of course, writing one of the great mandolin concertos originally for the instrument as well. That's on this recording, and much more from Avi Avatel. And music of Vivaldi opening our show for today, and the mandolin. And there's some slight method to that that introduces a program that will find us exploring as our major work one of the few symphonies in which the mandolin appears and figures prominently, at least in one of the movements. And that would be music of Gustav Mahler, who brings in the mandolin and also the guitar to evocative effect in one of his most extraordinary works, and one we don't hear terribly often in the scheme of things in Mahler's output. This is the Symphony No. 7, sometimes known for reasons we'll get into a little bit later as the Song of the Night. We'll be hearing it this afternoon here on Blue Lake Public Radio. You won't want to miss that. And throughout the program today, we're going to be celebrating the legendary operatic tenor Jussi Björling with some of his historic recordings from this great singer who died on this date in 1960. He was only 49 when he passed, but what a legacy he left behind. We'll be hearing him in collaboration and several duet performances, and also in some solo roles coming up throughout the program, including a little later in this hour. We hope you can stay tuned. And we're going to remain in Italy, musically speaking, and continue with some music of Rossini, who is, of course, one of the great stars of the operatic world of his time as a composer. And when we speak of Rossini's retirement from the operatic stage, it's with a bit of a smile. He was only in his mid-30s when he retired. He had done so well that he could retire as, around 37 or so, with all of that incredible work and opera behind him. He had a lot of years left to live, and he lived them well. There was lots of great food involved, and good wine, and time with friends. He would enjoy those later years as the toast of the musical salons of the age. And for those musical gatherings with friends, he would write all sorts of wonderful short pieces, often quite sly and humorous and self-deprecating in nature, that he gathered under the title Sins of Old Age. Again, using old age with a twinge of irony there. Sins of Old Age, and he wrote a wealth of these wonderful pieces. We're going to hear four of them for solo piano, as appears on a recording of these so-called Sins of Old Age from the wonderful pianist Frederick Shue. And you'll get a sense of that sort of self-deprecating quality and with some of the titles of these pieces. We begin with Specimen of My Time. Now, that's relatively straightforward. But then we have the would-be dramatic prelude. And that's followed by Souvenir of Man, music filled with mock pomposity and grandiosity. And then he pops that balloon with the piece that follows entitled Enough of Souvenirs, Let's Dance. This is music of Rossini from his Sins of Old Age with pianist Frederick Shue.

the really terrific pianist Frederick Shue was heard there in that music of Rossini. We heard a selection of the pieces he wrote during his retirement years and called Sins of Old Age. They were indeed filled with humor and self-mockery and deprecation, whimsy, in many ways prefiguring the similarly spirited music of Erik Satie by a number of years. We began with Specimen of My Time, then the would-be dramatic prelude, followed by Souvenir of Man, and then Enough of Souvenirs, Let's Dance, from The Sins of Old Age by Rossini. The time is 1:51. This is Foley Schuller. Glad to have you along for classical music here on Blue Lake Public Radio. Always a pleasure. And I hope you can stay tuned. We have an extraordinary musical experience on the way for you for your Wednesday afternoon as we hear one of the most beautiful and beguiling of Mahler's 9 completed symphonies. We'll hear the Symphony No. 7, sometimes known as Song of the Night. We'll get underway with that beginning in the next hour. And throughout the program today, we're going to be enjoying some of the incomparable vocal performances of the legendary Swedish tenor Jussi Björling, who passed away on this date in 1960, only the age of 49. Possessed of one of the greatest voices in all of music. In fact, he even won 1999 Classical Music Magazine poll held in the UK as winning the top spot as greatest singer of all time. That's, of course, hard to pick, just one, but quite an accomplishment for him to have posthumously achieved that. Born Johan Jonatan Björling, February 5th, 1911, in Sweden, known as Jussi, was revered for his flawless vocal technique and his silvery beauty of tone, as described by the Björling Society. A glimmering, gleaming upper register. And known for the carrying power, the immense and sheer carrying power of his voice that allowed even his softest tones to be heard with absolute clarity across large opera houses, and he sang in many of the great ones across the world. He got his start, of course, in Sweden, made his operatic breakthrough at the age of 17, the Royal Opera School in Stockholm, and his operatic debut in 1930 at London's Royal Opera House Covent Garden. He would make his Met debut and achieve international fame at the Metropolitan Opera House, debuting in 1938, in the role in which we hear him perform next, Puccini's La Bohème, as Rodolfo. And we are going to hear him perform one of the great arias from that beloved opera. This is the aria known as Che Gelida Manina, or What a Cold Little Hand, or What a Frozen Little Hand. And this is the moment when the poet Rodolfo has intentionally dropped the key, sending he and the beautiful seamstress Mimi, whom he has just met and is already with whom he has already taken, sends them searching on the floor for this key, and their hands meet in that moment. And he says, "So, what a cold little hand you have." And then followed by, of course, "Let me warm it for you," sung in this beautiful opera, Che Gelida Manina, from Puccini's La Bohème. Jussi Björling with the RCA Victor Symphony under the direction of Sir Thomas Beecham.

legendary Jussi Björling. What a voice. He was joined there by the RCA Victor Orchestra under the direction of Sir Thomas Beecham. As we remember the legendary tenor on the anniversary of his passing on this date in 1960. And we did so with music from the great opera and heard him singing from the role, to which he made his Met debut back in 1938, Puccini's La Bohème, Rodolfo's great aria Cegolida Manina. What a frozen little hand. And that takes us to 1 minute after two on this Wednesday afternoon. This is Foley Shoelitter. Glad to have your company today. And we'll be hearing more from Jussi Björling as we remember him on the anniversary of his passing. And we'll do so with several of his great duet performances from over the years coming up a little bit later this afternoon. We hope you'll stay with us for that. A major work by Gustav Mahler, his Symphony No. 7, is coming up

0: Slight chance of rain showers both days and highs in the upper 70s. Right now, it's 73 degrees here at Blue Lake Fine Arts Camp.
1: 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That's next time with the CSO. I'm Lisa Simeone.
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of the great artists on the guitar of our time, Sharon Isbin, from her recording Journey to the New World. And we began at one of the earlier points on this musical journey, her performance of, beautiful performance at that, of two English folk songs as arranged by Edward Flower. Those included, of course, The Drunken Sailor, which you no doubt recognized, and another well-known English folk song followed that, the beautiful Wild Mountain Time, with guitarist Sharon Isbin opening our 2 o'clock hour. This is Foley Shuler, glad to have your company, and glad to be your host every weekday from 1 until 4 p.m., and always a pleasure to embark on these musical adventures with you, wherever they may lead. And that is deep into the heart of the music of Gustav Mahler as we continue with one of his greatest masterworks, and one not heard terribly often compared to a few of the other great symphonies, but marvelous work. The Symphony No. 7 is coming up, and one that makes use, relatively rare use, of the guitar and also the mandolin in its musical mix. We'll be getting to that, a little more on that in just a moment. And hope you can stay tuned. Other sounds this afternoon include that of the legendary voice of Jussi Björling, whom we remember upon the anniversary of his death on this date in 1960. We'll hear several great duet performances with the famed Swedish tenor coming up in the next hour. We hope you'll stay tuned for that. September marks the end of the fiscal year here at Blue Lake Public Radio, and this September marks the end of our first year without federal funding. We've seen what's required to keep this community-supported service going, and we are grateful for all of you who dug a little deeper this year to keep the music playing. There is still some time left in the month and some dollars left to raise. 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Dave Eggers will speak about his writing, including the novel The Circle, as well as his experiences as an author, or rather as an illustrator and journalist, at this special event, Tuesday, November 17th at 7 p.m. at the Frauenthal Theater in downtown Muskegon. The event will include time for questions and a book signing as well. Registration link for the November program opens on September 15th at madl.org. Now, music of Gustav Mahler, one of his most fascinating, complex, and also beautiful symphonies, his Symphony No. 7, which is frequently referred to by the nickname Song of the Night, though, as is often the case in such namings, the name did not come from Mahler himself, but it does perfectly capture the symphony's journey through darkness toward a blinding bright dawn. Musically, it bridges the gap between Romanticism and early modernism, and it also famously utilizes unique instruments like the guitar and the mandolin to help create that intimate nocturnal atmosphere. The work is in an arch-like five-movement structure. The second and fourth movements, both, in fact, titled Nachtmusik, or night music, and that's where that nickname comes in and how that came about. And it is in the second of those two night music movements, the next to last movement, where Mahler brings in the mandolin and guitar with the scaled down orchestra, scaled down to a chamber ensemble, weaving in those instruments of the night, the mandolin and the guitar, lovers' instruments, evoking a classic Viennese street serenade. It's a magical moment.
We're going to hear one of America's great orchestras, which will be bringing its artistry to the stage of Hill Auditorium in Ann Arbor as part of the UMS series and their rich tradition of inviting the great orchestras of the world to visit Hill Auditorium. And they'll be in Ann Arbor on September 25th, I believe, under the baton of Franz Welser-Most. We'll hear the Cleveland Orchestra here, conducted by Pierre Boulez, in the Symphony No. 7, Song of the Night by Gustav Mahler.

I just love the way that ends. One of the great symphonies of Gustav Mahler, his Symphony No. 7, a work that would come to be known as Song of the Night, mainly by way of the fact that the five-movement symphony contains two different movements, both called Nachtmusik, or night music, with Mahler even bringing in the unique instrumentation of mandolin and guitar, evoking the intimacy of the night. We heard the Cleveland Orchestra with Pierre Boulez conducting. This is Foley Schuller. Glad to have you along here on Blue Lake Public Radio, WBLU Grand Rapids at 88.9, and WBLV Twin Lake and Muskegon at 90.3, a service of Blue Lake Fine Arts Camp. Please stay tuned. We'll be hearing some more from the legendary tenor, Jussi Björling, who passed away on this date in 1960. 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Let's hear a little piano music from the English pianist Eric Parkin, who here performs from a recording of American piano music, an American emigre composer who would become one of the leading figures in film music of Hollywood's golden age. Franz Waxman begins our set, as we hear a piece from 1949 called The Charm Bracelet, which describes just that, a little charm bracelet that he actually gave to his own daughter, with the little charms depicted in each of the sections. Two little shoes, the four-leaf clover, the little soldier, the golden heart, and the pony. And we'll follow that with Midday Thoughts, music from 1984 by Aaron Copland.

pianist Eric Perkin performed music of Aaron Copland from 1984, Midday Thoughts. And before that, a charming 1949 piece, actually five little pieces, each depicting the figures on a charm bracelet in a piece entitled The Charm Bracelet, music of Franz Waxman. This is Foley Schuller. Glad to have your company for classical music here on Blue Lake Public Radio. We have time for just a little bit more before we wrap things up at 4 o'clock. And that will include a final tribute to the legendary Jussi Björling, who died in the state in 1960. Beloved and legendary tenor voice from the world of opera. A voice just of silvery, gleaming beauty. Sadly silenced on this date. He had battled alcoholism for some years, complications from that, and a heart attack brought an end to his brilliant life and career at the early age of 49 on this date in 1960. But what a legacy he leaves behind. We're going to hear two great duet performances to conclude. First, that finds him teaming up with Zenka Milanov for the emotional final duet from Verdi's Aida, La Fatal Pietra o Terra Adio, sung by Radames and Aida as they accept death, entombed together. The fatal stone is closed above me. Farewell, O Earth, the words they sing. And then teaming up with the great Robert Merrill for a beautiful duet in tribute to friendship, in the music of Georges Bizet from the Pearl Fishers, Deep Inside the Sacred Temple. Here's Jussi Björling.

0: Two great duets featuring the legendary tenor Jussi Björling, who died on this date in 1960. We began with music of Verdi, the moving final duet from Verdi's Aida. That fatal stone has closed above me, farewell, O Earth. With Radames and Aida singing their final duet as they accept death by being entombed together. And we followed that with the beautiful duet. Duet praising friendship in Bizet's opera The Pearl Fishers from Act One, the beautiful duet Deep in the Sacred Temple, with Jussi Björling teaming up with the great baritone Robert Merrill in 1951, with Renato Cellini leading the RCA Victor Symphony. And in our first duet from Verdi's Aida, we heard Zinka Milanov joining up with Jussi Björling and the Rome Opera Orchestra, Eric Leinsdorf conducting. Music from the great Jussi Björling on the anniversary of his passing. Wrapping up our show for today, this is Foley Schuller. Thanks for joining in. It was a pleasure. Stay tuned for news from NPR.
1: Live from NPR News in Washington, I'm Janine Herbst. The unconventional Republican midterm convention kicks off in about an hour in Dallas, Texas. As NPR's Tamara Keith reports, President Trump will be the star of the show.
2: The convention is an effort to push back on strong political headwinds and rev up Trump's base to get out and vote in November. The president speaks both nights, along with some of the Republican candidates facing tough races this year. Democratic governor from Illinois, J.B. Pritzker, came to Dallas to do some counter programming.
3: This bizarre Republican midterm convention here can't paper over the fact that Republicans have done nothing to earn your vote.
2: Convention organizers say it will draw a contrast between the common sense Republican agenda and the Democrats' liberal and extreme alternative. Tamara Keith, NPR News, Dallas.
1: A researcher at the artificial intelligence company Anthropic has resigned while warning the company's work could have disastrous consequences. NPR's Jeff Brumfield has more on the latest in a string of safety warnings about AI.
4: Jacob Coxon, who worked at Anthropic and OpenAI, said he thought AI companies were, quote, gambling with our lives. On the social media platform X, he wrote that AI will soon be superhuman, able to hack anything and acquire real power and resources. The people building AI earnestly believe it could kill us all by the end of the decade, he wrote. He called on labs to slow and coordinate their research to avoid catastrophe. Coxon's resignation comes weeks after OpenAI disclosed a swarm of autonomous AI agents had worked together to hack another company. Jeff

0: 3, preventing us from eating down there and digesting the toxins. 4, not letting people volunteer to clean up. 5, not letting people get a HEPA filter vacuum and get a credit for it from the government as they self-clean their own apartments.
1: This comes a day after Mayor Mamdani ordered the release of more than 170,000 pages of documents on air quality in Lower Manhattan after the collapse of the World Trade Center towers. Wall Street lower just ahead of the bell, the Dow down 405 points, the Nasdaq down 168. You're listening to NPR News. Dozens of public schools in Massachusetts are closed early this week because of an ongoing cyber attack that's impacting critical systems. It's just one of the latest examples of hackers increasingly impacting everyday life, as NPR's Jenna McLaughlin has reports.
2: It isn't inclement weather or a pandemic that has kept thousands of students home in Springfield, Massachusetts, early in the new school year. Hackers have prevented school administrators from accessing third-party systems, where health data on students' medications and allergies are kept on file. Springfield Mayor Dominic Sarno says progress has been made, and the investigation is ongoing, but he would not say whether cybercriminals were holding data for ransom.
3: If we have to, which could be necessary, it's back to the future. We'll go back to pen and paper.
2: As cybercriminals, hacktivists, and nation states target vulnerable American critical infrastructure, from water systems to schools, these disruptions have become the new normal. Jenna McLaughlin, NPR News.
1: President Trump gave 3 of his longtime aides who work in the West Wing, including Natalie Harp, a holiday gift of $45,000 each last year. That's according to financial disclosure forms. The 3 aides, some of Trump's closest, have federal salaries of $150,000 each. It's not clear if that violates the federal government's policy against political appointees getting bonuses. This news was first reported by the Washington Post. In general, government employees are prohibited from accepting outside salaries. The White House says Trump has a longstanding practice of giving Christmas gifts. You're listening to NPR News from Washington.
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5: 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After a rainy day today here across western lower Michigan, the sky should be clearing out here tonight with lows in the lower 60s. Partly sunny in the morning and then becoming mostly sunny for tomorrow with highs in the mid-70s. And looking at sunny skies on Friday with highs in the mid-70s. And for the weekend, Saturday and Sunday, partly sunny with a slight chance of rain showers developing in the afternoon. High temperatures expected to be in the upper 70s.
6: In addition to being one of the quintessential drummers of modern jazz as a member of the John Coltrane Quartet, Elvin Jones was also a mentor to generations of young musicians through his band leading. 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
5: 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Starting this hour with music of Camille Saint-Saëns. 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

0: The music of Camille Saint-Saëns with Suite for Orchestra, here performed by the Chamber Philharmonic of Bohemia, under the direction of Douglas Bostock. 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
1: Our first of four concerts from China's National Center for the Performing Arts begins with a concert showcasing both the violin and the piano. Violinist Ning Feng will be soloist in three concertos by Mozart, and pianist George Lee will be heard in the moving and dramatic Yellow River Concerto. I'm Jan Weller. Join us for our first concert in Beijing.
0: In that broadcast this evening at 8 o'clock after Exploring Music here on Blue Lake Public Radio, won't you join us? Here's the music of Rimsky-Korsakov with the Seattle Symphony Orchestra under the direction of Gerard Schwartz with the Suite from Mulata.

performance by the Seattle Symphony Orchestra under the direction of Gerard Schwartz, the Suite from Mlada, which was composed between 1889 and 1890. It was first staged in St. Petersburg on the 1st of November, 1892, and the libretto was extended and developed by Rimsky-Korsakov from an earlier collaborative composition, an opera ballet tackled together with Borodin, Mussorgsky, and Minkus in 1872. Let's close this hour with music from Herbert Howells. In a beautiful composition titled Pastoral Rhapsody, we hear the London Symphony Orchestra performing under the direction of Richard Hickox.

0: highly impressionistic work dating from the autumn of 1923 and a glorious exercise in nature mysticism, first heard under the composer's baton at the Eastbourne Festival in November of that year. Music of Herbert Howells with Pastoral Rhapsody. This performance by the London Symphony Orchestra, directed by Richard Hickox, here on Blue Lake Public Radio, WBLU Grand Rapids at 88.9, and WBLV Twin Lake in Muskegon at 90.3, a service of Blue Lake Fine Arts Camp. 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
1: Live from NPR News in Washington, I'm Ryland Barton. President Trump now says the Iran war will not end until after the midterm elections. And as NPR's Franco Ordonez reports, Trump also says gas prices will not come down until it does.
2: President Trump said gas prices will remain high until after the midterm election.
3: Right after the election, oil prices are going to be tumbling downward.
2: Most experts, however, say it will take months for gas prices to come down. The U.S.-Israel war with Iran is now in its seventh month, with no sign of ending soon. But President Trump insists it will, quote, end immediately after the election.
3: Because they can't hold out any longer. They're desperate to try and affect the election.
2: The midterms are nearly 2 months away on November 3rd. Franco Ordonez, NPR News. The White House.
1: A congressional committee is recommending the Pentagon develop a program to address brain injuries. NPR's Claudia Grisales reports it's part of an investigation into suicides among Navy pilots.
4: The House Oversight Committee said it found the Navy has not taken the necessary steps to determine if it is systematically exposing their pilots to long-term brain injury. A probe found the Navy ignored warnings that on-the-job physiological and psychological injuries could put pilots at risk of mental health struggles and suicide. They also found Navy culture discouraged aviators from seeking mental health care. The congressional effort was launched after the New York Times found a pattern of suicides and related difficulties among pilots. The House committee recommended a new Pentagon program dedicated to aviator brain health, cutting barriers to care, and ramping up long-term health care studies of Navy pilots. Claudia DeSalis, NPR News.
1: Today, an appeals court heard Louisiana's challenge of how the abortion pill mifepristone is distributed. NPR's Selena Simmons-Duffin reports the judges seemed skeptical of the case against the FDA.
5: Louisiana has a total abortion ban, and it's suing the FDA over its decision to allow mifepristone to be prescribed over telehealth and sent to patients through the mail. The Fifth Circuit Court of Appeals is considered one of the most conservative courts in the country, but two of the three judges assigned to this abortion pill case are Democratic appointees. Here's one of them, Judge Stephen Higginson, who was appointed by President Biden, questioning the attorney for Louisiana.
6: That sounds like it's really just asking the federal government to help you

0: warnings about a potential mass crossing of people from Morocco into the Spanish exclave of Ceuta in North Africa before it happened in late July. Declassified documents show that the agency warned about social media groups encouraging a wave of entries at the fence and by sea. A spokesperson for Spanish Prime Minister Pedro Sanchez says that the documents do not provide enough information to anticipate the scale of the crisis. The federal government plans to remove wild horses from public lands in Colorado this month, despite state leaders asking to freeze operations. Rachel Cohen with the Mountain West News Bureau has more.
1: Members of Colorado's congressional delegation and Governor Jared Polis are asking the federal government to stop using helicopters to gather wild horses on public lands.
2: The immediate concern is the inhumane nature of these helicopter roundups in which horses are terrified, injured, scared.
1: The plea comes after the Bureau of Land Management removed nearly 900 horses in Colorado in August, and 9 animals died in the operation. The agency says its roundups protect the animals in rangelands when populations are above target levels. It plans to remove 245 more horses in Colorado starting next week. For NPR News, I'm Rachel Cohen in Boulder.
0: Girl Scouts says its first cookies for dogs will go on sale in January. The blueberry muffin-flavored cookies were developed with dog treat and toy company Bark. The Patch Pals will be sold online. Also joining the lineup are Sparkables, the Girl Scouts' first allergy-friendly cookie. This is NPR News from Washington.
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4: 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It's 6 minutes past the 5 o'clock hour. 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
4: 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In 1882, Leo Delibes wrote the music to Victor Hugo's play, The King Amuses Himself, the plot of which is known from Verdi's opera Rigoletto. Delibes called the music 6 dance tunes and sought inspiration for these graceful pastiche pieces in the late Renaissance and early Baroque period. We listen to this suite to The King Amuses Himself from the French Orchestral Miniatures Volume 1 album, which we heard a little earlier in the broadcast. Here's the Chamber Philharmonic of Bohemia once again with director Douglas Bostock.

From the French miniature suite of The King Amuses Himself, composed by Leo Delibes, that was the Chamber Philharmonic of Bohemia performing that under the direction of Douglas Bostock. Support today for Blue Lake Public Radio comes from the Muskegon Area District Library, hosting an evening with author Dave Eggers as part of Muskegon's 2026 Big Read. Dave Eggers will speak about his writing, including the novel The Circle, and experiences as an illustrator and journalist on Tuesday, November 17th at 7 p.m. in the Frauenthal Theater. The event will include time for questions and book signing, and a registration link for the November program opens on September 15th at madl.org. Well, the weather is looking to cooperate here for us for the rest of this evening and into tonight, with partly cloudy skies expected, lows in the lower 60s, the partly sunny skies in the morning becoming mostly sunny tomorrow with highs in the mid-70s, sunny skies expected on Friday with highs in the mid-70s, and Saturday and Sunday shaping up to be a pretty nice weekend. Partly sunny skies with a small chance of a rain shower developing in the afternoon, highs in the upper 70s. Here's music of Robert Casadesu with the Concerto for Two Pianos and Orchestra, the piano duo Genova and Dimitrov with the SWR Radio Orchestra under the direction of Alun Francis.

The piano duo Genova and Dimitrov with the SWR Radio Orchestra under the direction of Alun Francis on Robert Casadesus' Concerto for Two Pianos and Orchestra. My name is Matt Sumner, your local host for classical music here on Blue Lake Public Radio until 7 o'clock. Great to have your company as we continue music with Scarlatti. From the album of six concerti grossi, we listen to the second one in D for trumpet and flute.

Scarlatti's Symphony, Concerto Grosso No. 2 in D4 Trumpet and Flute. We heard the E-Musici performing here on Blue Lake Public Radio. As we close this hour with the Feast Day in Seville, or the Corpus Christi in Seville, composed by Spanish composer Isaac Albéniz between 1905 and 1909. This is a transcription for orchestra here performed by the Cincinnati Pops, directed by Eric Kunzel.

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1: Live from NPR News in Washington, I'm Ryland Barton. President Trump gave $45,000 Christmas bonuses to a few of his West Wing aides, including his executive assistant, Natalie Harp. NPR's Luke Garrett reports that in Harp's case, the cash gift amounted to nearly one-third of her government salary.
2: A White House disclosure shows Natalie Harp, communications advisor Margo Martin, and Oval Office aide Chamberlain Harris each got $45,000. Trump's Oval Office director and former valet, Walt Nauta, received $20,000 in cash. The aides are among Trump's closest and most loyal. In a statement, the White House says the Christmas gifts are a, quote, longstanding practice by Trump, and that the cash has nothing to do with, quote, official government duties. It defended the gifts as, quote, permissible under relevant legal and ethical standards. Federal law does bar federal employees from receiving, quote, supplementation of salary. The Department of Justice did not immediately respond to questions regarding Trump's cash gifts and whether they violate U.S. code. Luke Garrett, NPR News. Washington.
1: The price of oil went over $100 a barrel again today. It comes after the U.S. military struck five Iranian oil carriers, and Iran says it targeted an airbase in Jordan where U.S. troops are positioned. NPR's Aya Batrawi has more on how the war has shaped the Gulf region over the last 6 months.
3: Iran's attacks on U.S. bases since the start of the war have killed and wounded troops, prompting the Pentagon to pull back thousands of personnel from the region. The Navy's Fifth Fleet in Bahrain was hit by Iran early in the war, forcing a major drawdown of American military personnel there. Chief of Naval Operations Daryl Cottle was asked recently during a live stream when sailors would be able to return to Bahrain to get their personal belongings. He answered, "We're not getting back in there anytime soon." And in Qatar, Iranian strikes during the war caused billions in damage and halted gas production, despite the presence of some 10,000 U.S. troops there before the war. The American bases across the Gulf are meant to be a deterrence, but it's now a factor in why Iran has attacked these Arab states. Aya Batrawi, NPR News, Dubai.
1: Stocks fell today as energy prices jumped. NPR's Scott Horsley reports investors shrugged off an effort by the Treasury Secretary to keep government bond yields in check.
4: The yield on long-term government debt rose despite the Treasury Department's announcement that it would buy back $6 billion worth of government bonds on Thursday. That's three times the routine level of buybacks, a move that was designed to reassure investors and keep the yield on 10-year treasuries in check. Investors were not persuaded, and the yield continued to climb. The government's cost for borrowing money helps determine lots of other interest rates on things like mortgages and auto loans. Investors are also demanding higher interest rates because of stubborn inflation. Rising tensions around the Strait of Hormuz have pushed crude oil prices back above $100 a barrel, and diesel prices are at an all-time high. Scott Horsley, NPR News, Washington.
1: Major U.S. stock indexes fell today. 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Republicans have gathered in Dallas for an unusual

0: and watch lineup. And then nearly an hour in, new CEO John Ternus said this.
1: But actually, there is one more thing.
0: It's a classic line that late Apple founder Steve Jobs made famous when he announced innovative new products like the first iPhone. The new foldable iPhone has a 5.4-inch exterior screen and is almost like a small iPad when opened, with a 7.6-inch screen. The nearly $2,000 price tag goes to about $3,200 with all the bells and whistles. Analysts say that may test the upper boundaries of what Apple users will pay for a phone. Apple is a financial supporter of NPR. John Ruwich, NPR News.
2: Pabst Blue Ribbon is offering up to $20,000 to anyone who provides new information that leads to the recovery of 1,602 stolen cases of PBR and non-alcoholic Old Milwaukee beer. Police in Montclair, California, said the beer was stolen last month from a warehouse in two separate incidents on the same day. This is NPR News.
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5: On the next Chicago Symphony Orchestra program, Ravel's whirling masterpiece La Valse and Debussy's nautical study La Mer anchor a program of vivid musical portraits. That's next time with the CSO. I'm Lisa Simeone.
4: And join us for that broadcast of the CSO tomorrow evening at 8 o'clock here on Blue Lake. We start music this hour with Wolfgang Amadeus Mozart with The Marriage of Figaro. We listen to the overture here performed by the Berlin Philharmonic under the direction of Claudio Abbado.

A live performance of the Berlin Philharmonic under Claudio Abbado with Mozart's Overture to Marriage of Figaro. And I'll have a couple of selections of marriage-themed pieces here for this hour, as today personally marks 10 wonderful years of marriage to my wonderful and beautiful wife, who is an amazingly talented classical pianist herself. So here is one of our favorite composers, Tchaikovsky, in the Piano Concerto No. 1 in B-flat minor. We listen to Horacio Gutierrez performing solo piano with the London Symphony Orchestra, conducted by Andre Previn.

Solo pianist Horacio Gutierrez performs with the London Symphony Orchestra under Andrei Previn on Tchaikovsky's Piano Concerto No. 1 in B-flat minor. Here's the music of Edvard Grieg with The Wedding Day at Trondhagen. We hear pianist Ronald Pontonen performing this solo work.

Solo pianist Ronald Pontonen performing the music of Edvard Grieg in Wedding Day at Trolldhagen. This is Blue Lake Public Radio. My name is Matt Sumner. It's great to have your company here today on this 9th of September. I hope you enjoyed the program as we close today with a symbolic piece of music in honor of my personal wedding anniversary. 10 years today, this is one of our absolute favorites. It's Debussy's Clair de Lune, as performed by the Cincinnati Pops Orchestra, an absolutely beautiful transcription for orchestra. Here is Eric Kunzel directing the Cincinnati Pops.

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Hello there, and welcome to Exploring Music. It's Bill McLaughlin here. Our theme this week, Bill's Keepers. That's the name of the big cardboard box I have in my living room, into which I place CDs that come into the household. Some of them are CDs given me by friends who've just made a recording. Sometimes the CDs come in from publishing companies or managers or record companies. But all of the CDs in this box are the ones that I've hung on to. I've wanted to hear them again and again, and finally to play them for you. We're going to dive in today with a recording from the Chicago Symphony on its own label, CSO Resound. This is a recording which features two pieces, the tone poem of Richard Strauss, Ein Heldenleben, which is a little too long to fit our needs in today's program. It's a wonderful recording, though, I have to say. Instead, we're going to listen to a short and rather rarely heard piece, very beautiful tone poem of Anton Webern. And in fact, we're getting Webern before he started to study with Arnold Schoenberg. We have a romantic Webern on our hands. Webern had been reading a poem by the novelist and philosopher Bruno Ville. It's a sort of ode to nature and the joys of a summer day spent wandering the woods and fields. And that's what we get here. It seems to meander almost formlessly, very beautifully, very sensuously, but not going anywhere in particular until the oboe launches himself up into the stratosphere like this. The clarinet muses on it, softer. The horns muted play something like this, mysterious. And the flute. And then, little pizzicato in D-flat, and we're on our way. Here is Bernard Haitink, Im Sommerwind, in this new recording with the Chicago Symphony Orchestra. Music of the Viennese composer Anton Webern.

Isn't that beautiful? And rather long, considering the composer. This is music of Anton Webern, who is noted for his very short pieces, abstract, very compressed, rather dissonant music that he started to write after he studied with Arnold Schoenberg. And you know, that piece went unheard from the time it was composed in 1904 until after the death of Webern. It wasn't played until 1962. And now we have this wonderful new recording with the Chicago Symphony under Bernard Haitink, Im Sommerwind, music of the Viennese composer Anton Webern. We have another Viennese composer coming up. Well, at least he wrote this piece while he was living in Vienna, even though he was born in Salzburg. Does that give you a clue? Yes, we're about to hear a piano concerto of Mozart featuring the great Leon Fleischer. This is a very interesting story. Fleischer was perhaps the greatest pianist of his generation. I'm thinking of the American players of the 50s and 60s, who then was struck by dystonia and lost the use of his right hand. He regained it and played beautifully, as you'll hear now, in this performance of two movements of the piano concerto in A major, Kochel 488. This is Leon Fleischer playing and leading the Stuttgart Chamber Orchestra. We'll hear the beautiful slow adagio. It's a Siciliano in F sharp minor that will break your heart. And follow that up with the rondo, Allegro Assai, music of Mozart from the year 1786.

0: Leon Fischer playing and leading the Stuttgart Chamber Orchestra. We heard the second and third movements of Mozart's Concerto in A Major, Kershaw 488, the Siciliano, and the final Rondo. This album has wonderful program notes, which were written by, they're written in German by Stefan Schickhaus, translated by a man named Bradford Robinson. I have to read you this one line. On the 2nd of March, 1786, a few days after his spectacular appearance as an Indian philosopher at a masked ball at Vienna's court palace, Mozart completed his A Major Piano Concerto 488. He thereby created a work which stands virtually alone as a model for its genre. You're tuned into Exploring Music, and this week we're exploring Bill's Keepers. This is a big cardboard box I have in my living room in which I place all of the CDs that come into the household that I want to hang on to for a while. Drop us a line. Send me some hints about how I can organize all these CDs for starters. 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
0: And here is a very welcome recording on CD Records, a marvelous institution in Chicago, Illinois. Two piano music of Messiaen and Debussy with a couple of great pianists, Ursula Oppens and Jerome Lowenthal. I think we have time for the Debussy, and these are very interesting pieces about which I knew nothing. So let's let Jerome Lowenthal tell us about it. These are liner notes by Jerome. He writes, on December 27th, 1915, a grand old man of French music wrote to his distinguished former student, I advise you to look at those pieces for two pianos which Monsieur Debussy has just published. It is unbelievable, and we must at all cost bar the gate of the Institute against the gentleman capable of such atrocities. These should be put next to the Cubist paintings. What I guess? Camille Saint-Saëns, and he's writing to his former student, Gabriel Fauré. Wow, what got these boys so upset? Well, Debussy had a way of doing that, I suppose. These are fantastic pieces, three pieces called In Black and White, which he may be taking from the Caprice et Blanc et Noir of Goya. Each one of these three pieces is preceded by an epitaph. They're all interesting. The first confesses a secret disgrace. The second movement, a dirge, is dedicated, and these are Debussy's words, to Lieutenant Jacques Charlot, killed by the enemy, the 3rd of March, 1915. Debussy was a super patriot, and he is writing this piece as memory of a dear friend of his who died in the war. In the middle of this piece, a terrible energy builds up. It's a battle scene, like an armored attack. And then we hear crunching out this vulgar, rough version of Ein feste Burg, the Lutheran chorale tune. It's like the German army crunching down. And against that is a French folk song, which unfolds with bugle calls. And we come to the third movement, Scherzando, which is dedicated, and I'm quoting again, to my friend Igor Stravinsky. Three pieces in black and white. Ursula Oppens and Jerome Lowenthal are the duo pianists.

Winter, you're nothing but an old boogeyman. Those are the words of the 15th century French poet Charles d'Orléans, and Claude Debussy affixed them to the final movement of his score in Black and White, three pieces for duo pianist. That last piece dedicated to his friend Igor Stravinsky. Bill, can you roll back and find just the first 10 seconds or so of this piece? You can hear Debussy and Stravinsky at once. Isn't that wonderful? And I have to thank Sadie Records for sending me this marvelous album, music of Messiaen and Debussy, played by the duo pianists Ursula Oppens and Jerome Lowenthal. Very interesting music. And we won't get to hear the Messiaen today because I got something else up my sleeve. Here's another album that I'm not letting get out of my keeper's box, partly because it was given me by a very good friend, Christopher O'Reilly. He's a marvelous pianist. And Chris loves the English band Radiohead. I don't mean he likes them a little bit. I mean he loves them a lot. And he's transcribed and made his own a lot of their repertoire. Here's Christopher O'Reilly playing Thomas York's How I Made My Millions.

Beautiful playing and beautiful transcription by Christopher O'Reilly from his album of tunes by Radiohead. Let me read to you from these notes, which are great to read. Chris writes, "The only available recording of How I Made My Millions is a home demo of Thom Yorke accompanying himself on his out-of-tune upright piano, and one can hear quite clearly someone chopping the dinner veggies in the near background. Apparently, he presented the song to the band, who deemed it perfect as it was.

And How I Made My Millions was, thankfully for all of us, released as a B-side on the No Surprises single. To me, it's the most heartbreakingly beautiful song in the Radiohead songbook. And I have to say, I really admire Chris's musicianship and also his creativity. And a lot of composers transcribe pop music, but here's a man who really spends a lot of time and a lot of intelligence to bring us something that's really very new. Christopher O'Reilly. And this album, called Hold Me To This, is going back into my keeper's box. I'm not letting go of that one. And we'll hear some more wonderful recordings tomorrow. Elgar's beloved cello concerto, played absolutely ravishingly beautifully on the viola by a man named David Aaron Carpenter. From Lang Lang's recital in Vienna, we'll hear three pieces from Book One of Albinus Iberia, a beautiful movement of a cello sonata by Nikolai Mieszkowski, played by the great Wendy Warner, and then a little cameo appearance by Sharon Isbin and Mark O'Connor. That's all on tomorrow, and I hope you can join us. Exploring Music is produced by Sidney Gillard at WFMT in Chicago and produced and engineered by Bill Sigmund at Digital Island Studios here in New York City. Our production assistants are Ella Pinsloop, Eric Opland, Adela Skoronsky, and Weston Williams. Rebecca Neistat is the WFMT production and syndication manager. 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I'm Bill McLaughlin. 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